0: wrote most of it down. I got half of it done. Then I got hold of a couple of friends who were pretty good musos. Said, give me a hand. So I did give them credit, and they helped me with that one too. The tune I used was just a traditional old Irish tune, but which I wanted to make it sound Irish, of course. And it's an old rebel tune, The Rising of the Moon, but we did a little bit of a turnaround with it and invented a chorus which it never had. So it's slightly changed. So when it's been played 40 million times, it'll be called a traditional arrangement by Mick Gates, and I'll be a millionaire.
1: And another song you alluded to earlier on in our conversation is The Ghosts of the Old West, and I guess the title track of the album released last year. And is it true that yourself and George Mann, your collaborator, a very talented songwriter himself, you had the title, but then you both went off and did two separate versions
0: of
1: the song?
0: Yep, it was his idea to do that. He says, here, you got to write this song, with his New York accent.
1: Yep.
0: I said, okay, so I got most of it done. And the time was getting closer to fly over to Ithaca, because he had these musicians lined up in this beautiful studio just out of Ithaca in New York, an old church with a guy, William, I can't remember his name, but when I got into this beautiful studio, I had a look on his mantelpiece and he had a Grammy sitting there that'd strike me pink. Any wonder this is $80 an hour, US. But I thought, that's pretty good, pretty comfortable to be in here. And so it was getting closer and closer, and I hadn't quite finished it, so I called on me mate Kenny Joe Blake, and over a few nights and a couple of pints of Guinness, we managed to get it organised, and he wrote some lovely chords for it. And because I said the only thing I could think of, the beat I wanted would be the same as Ghost Riders in the Sky. I like that beat, and I wanted to give it a bit of a Frankie Lane touch at the finish with a great high note, which is unusual for me.
1: Well, here's Mick Coates and the Ghosts of the Old West.

it down from that window pane. See Pecos Bob look up when Kid Antrim called his name. The ghost of the west will rise in the shimmering desert haze. Lone rider drifts northeast through long New Mexico days. To a lover in Fort Sumner, but the devil lays ahead. From in the midnight shadows, Pat Garrett

0: It's the ghosts of the Old West, Mick Coates, once more. And Mick, you did hold that note at the end, didn't you?
1: That inspired by Frankie Lane and his album full of great Western songs called Hell Bent for Leather. The first song, first non-Elvis LP I bought.
0: Now, Mick, we've had a text...
1: 300 years ago. It's had a text.
0: We've had a text message come in for yourself. This is from Helen.
1: Helen.
0: Good morning. Mick is my cousin, and he gave me a copy of his CD. Oh. I play it in my car. I love it. My 35-year-old son loves it, and so does my 5-year-old granddaughter. Three generations. It's Helen in Melbourne who's texted through this morning.
1: Good morning, Helen. Good morning, Helen. Lovely to know that you're up and about, and I'll see you for our cousin's lunch in a couple of Sundays.
0: Well, it's a generation, that kind of style of music. I mean, no wonder the likes of, and again, referring back to Johnny Cash, that is just resonates throughout the time. This music doesn't go anywhere. It's timeless.
1: That's right. And you can just keep, unless you put something specific about the today in it, but it should go on forever. Precisely.
0: And reflecting on your time recording the most recent album, The Ghosts of the Old West, in New York last year, that kind of session, working with George Mann and some of the artists in this studio, that was it a converted church?
1: It was an old church, yep.
0: Like, working with some of the best in the industry there in that part of the world, what was it like for you, even though you've been in the industry for quite some time now?
1: Yeah, it was a bit overawing, but I remember, because a lot of the backing had been done on a few of the tracks, and anyway, and George said, "Oh, just stand in here and do a guide track over this." It might have been that song actually. So I just grabbed a microphone and stood there and sang it with the thing coming through my ears. And he said, "That's nearly good enough to do it as a take." He said, "That'll do." And he's saying, "This bloke can do it all in one take." I said, "Oh, I didn't realise I was that good." And then, but then a few others. No, better do that again. Oh, no, not again. But anyway, we got away with it. But they were doing something else at one stage, and I went for a walk outside. And, of course, this old church is next to a cemetery, and there were graves in there from the 1600s, 1700s. Yeah, I thought, wow. Yeah, this is. So I couldn't stop snapping pictures.
0: And I know we reflect on the last 6 months and even into last year as well, Mick, but, I mean, like you said, not necessarily too much on the horizon, but still songwriting, still working on a few things behind the scenes in the writing book.
1: Yeah, you come up with an idea now and then and you put it in your phone and you look at it a couple of days later and you say that's stupid and you delete it, but sometimes you think, oh, yeah, I could put that one together and that one together, but I've been a bit slack lately. I should do more of it, but I've been that busy trying to keep the grass mowed and weeding me garlic and me onions and going away on these soiree weekends and having fun. I should really try harder.
0: Well, can we reflect back for the final song before I do see you off, Mick? Can we reflect on 20 years ago to the first song that you actually wrote, which is what we're about to play. This is that sweet, plain, talking country girl. 20 years ago.
1: Has
0: it been that long?
1: I did see her about 5 years ago, and she was still just as lovely. But then she said, "We." I said, some bloke's hanging around still. But no, that was... It was hilarious. And I used a tenor banjo to write that song because I didn't have a guitar then. I couldn't play a guitar. Well, I couldn't play the tenor banjo, but I managed to knock it out on the tenor banjo. It's a very plaintive love song.
0: Is it fun to reflect on that time 20 years ago, two decades?
1: Yes. And the numerous amount of gigs that I've got through since without even being really a musician or anything, just kept doing it, and here we are, being interviewed by the most famous studio in Australia.
0: That's not bad, I'll give you that. Before we play the song, another text has come in. Douglas in Maldon is listening right now as well. You've got the fans everywhere.
1: Douglas, he's the dog I take for a walk of a morning at home in Maldon.

0: that an in-joke or is it an actual?
1: No, he's a dog.
0: Well, there you go.
1: Douglas the Kelpie.
0: Don't know how Douglas has texted in then.
1: He's pretty clever. Very clever.
0: Mick, great to have you back on the program. I know it was released quite some time ago, but congratulations on the Ghosts of the Old West album.
1: And people can buy it on Bandcamp or whatever those things. Everywhere bar Spotify, apparently, because me and George didn't like Spotify.
0: It's a different kettle of fish, that
1: different
0: thing.
1: Different kettle of fish.
0: Finishing strong, that sweet, plain, talking country girl. Mick, it's been a pleasure.
1: Fantastic, Patrick.

0: And that's Mick Coates, that sweet, plain talking country girl, the first song he ever wrote and then re-recorded on the most recent album release of his, The Ghosts of the Old West. It's 14 minutes to 10, and next on your ABC, a lovely young country girl who is shooting hoops at a very high level.
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4: Patrick Reinke here with you this morning for Grace Ainsworth. The Far West holds a special place in her heart. Her family are the McClures from Trevallian Station near Wilcannia. And during the COVID lockdowns, Grace was taught at school via the School of the Air. Now, she's been selected in the Basketball Australia Under-14 Club National Championships in Perth as part of the Camberwell Dragons team, and she's just one of four to make it. I spoke to Grace earlier about the achievement.
5: So first, you've got to play rep in my area, and then you have to get into like the highest div, so we're in VC Championship. And then once you get into maybe the top 3 or 4, then they start to select your team for nationals.
4: And where have you been playing locally?
5: I've been playing at Camberwell Dragons for rep, and I play at QE Basketball Club for domestic.
4: And before all that, are you originally from the far west of New South Wales?
5: Yeah, so my mum actually grew up in a small farm in New South Wales, and I lived there during COVID, but I moved back here in year 4, so about 2 years ago.
4: And have you always played basketball growing up?
5: Honestly, not really, but I have done running for most of my life, which definitely helped with basketball. But I've only been doing basketball for about like 3 years.
4: Wait a minute, so you're telling me that you're competing in a higher level championship and you only picked up the sport a few years ago?
5: Yeah.
4: How is that possible? What's so special about the sport of basketball that's made you get to this level?
5: Well, I think it's just hard work, and having like the right people around you and having the right coaches definitely helps, and like just being consistent with training and everything.
4: Well, who are your coaches? Can you tell me a bit about your teammates and who's coaching you?
5: So right now, my coaches for rep are Cara Jeffers and Amy Page. And then also Christian Martinez is one of my private coaches. And I've got a few amazing teammates.
4: And what position do you play on the court?
5: I kind of play like a 4, which is more like a power forward kind of thing. So I'm not a point guard or anything, but, and I'm also not tall enough to be a centre, but I still like run down the court and everything.
4: So do you spend a fair bit of your time during the games in the key, quite close to the hoop and sort of setting up plays and movement?
5: Not really. I'm more normally on the outskirts of the three-point line, kind of just like being like screening all the other players and like setting up plays as well.
4: After 3 years, how did you improve your game? I know you said you have your coaches, but do you do any extra practice while you're at home?
5: Sometimes I like go to the local stadium like some mornings before school and just do some shooting practice, and then I might go for like a 3 kilometre run some days, or and I also do athletics, so that helps.
4: Well, like you said, your ability to run has obviously proved quite effective in a sport like basketball where you are constantly on defence and then on offence and running up and down the court. Are you one of the faster or more longer runners than your teammates?
5: Yeah, kind of. Well, we've all got like a good amount of fitness. Like you said, in basketball, we do a lot of running, so we're all pretty used to it. But I probably do a bit more running than most since I do athletics as well.
4: So how does the end of September look for you when it comes to these championships, Grace? Can you paint me a picture of what you'll be seeing and doing and how many games you'll play?
5: So we fly out in 2 weeks on Thursday, and then I think our first game is on the Monday after that. And we have, I think, 5 pool games every day. So we've got one game on Monday, one game on Tuesday, and so on forth until Thursday or Friday. And then we have playoffs. So we play against some other teams in our pool, and then we'll have finals.
4: And after that, have your coaches or teammates or maybe even your mum shared with you what awaits after a national championships? Can you be scouted and go further and play somewhere else?
5: We do have tryouts for our rep clubs straight after nationals, but to go like further, if you're talking about like state teams and stuff, you do that through like you try out for this thing called SDP, which is state development program, and then you get selected for higher team levels after that.
4: Well, yeah, that's what I was. You picked up on exactly what I was going for was state.

0: team representation. Is that something that has entered your mind that you would love to do?
1: Well, I definitely love to try, but unfortunately, I didn't get selected to try out the season. But I'm hoping for next year, and I'm definitely working hard to get there.
0: And Grace, your education, you made mention of your mum growing up on the property and your connection back to Far West New South Wales. Is it true that you were part of School of the Air?
1: Yes, I was. So I did School of the Year for maybe 2 years. So it was pretty insane going from homeschooling back to the big city of Melbourne. But yeah, I did do School of the Year.
0: Do you have any memories of your time with School of the Air being out in the region like that?
1: We used to do these like camps sometimes, like throughout the terms, and we used to like hang out all together and go camping, which is pretty fun. But most of the time, you just really do like homeschooling at your own homestead, and then you'd go up like every 2 to 3 weeks.
0: Do you prefer the outback or do you like the inner city?
1: Well, I do love the outback. I love the peacefulness, and it's just like so, like, it's such a detox when you go out there. But the city just has so many more opportunities, I think, with like education and sporting. But you, of course, you can still do well out there, but it's just much easier with the opportunities here.
0: How much of a role has your family played in supporting your playing of the great sport as well?
1: Well, my mum has been like such a great support. Like, she's taken me to so many early morning trainings when I've been in bad mood sometimes. So she's been very supportive, always putting up with all of my trainings, all of my games, driving out to like sometimes 2 hour, like 3 hour games, and just always like supporting me and believing in me through everything that I do.
0: Have you managed to teach her a thing or two about basketball, given that it wasn't really a thing in her time?
1: I actually have, because sometimes when we do train, she'll defend me and stuff. So I'll tell her, like, where to defend me or, like, just moves to do. And I've also taught her how to shoot. So hopefully she improves in that.
0: I imagine that would be quite a funny image, what you trying to sort of back her down in the post and trying to do a bit of a move past her to break the ankles.
1: Definitely.
0: So, Grace, in between now and the 24th of September, when you gear up for these big championships in Perth, what does the next fortnight look for you?
1: Well, just, yeah, of course, staying consistent in training. And we've still got a semi-final game on Friday tomorrow against Melbourne Tigers, who they're also going to nationals. So we've got to lock in for that. So we can't gear into nationals holiday mode yet. But we're still training every day. So I've got training today, I'll have early training tomorrow, and then a game. And then I'll have a game on Saturday, a training on Tuesday. A training on Sunday, sorry, and just so forth.
0: You're enjoying the sport, even though you've only picked it up very recently, Grace. Is this something that maybe you have a bit of a passion for, you want to pursue maybe for many, many years to come?
1: Yeah, definitely. Well, I was looking like to go of like internationally to college and stuff, so just working up to that like after school finishes.
0: That is Grace Ainsworth, daughter of Alice McClure from Trevellyn Station. Good luck to all the competitors. Grace on her way to Perth very soon to compete in Basketball Australia Under 14 Club National Championships and maybe beyond that, heading to possible university over in the States. All the best, Grace. It's about 4 minutes to 10. The Tune Teaser song is next. John, I do see your request for a bit of Life in a Northern Town. We've got that plan to play for you on the Wednesday. Do not stress. The Tune Teaser today to finish off the hour, The Knack and My Sharona.

0: Apologies if that's stuck in your head for the rest of the day. The Knack and My Sharona, your tune teaser today on this Tuesday. Broken Hill heading for a top of 19 degrees. Yunta as well and Wentworth, 20 for Poon Carey, 21 at Ivanhoe and Menindee, 24 for Wycliffe and Wilcannia, 26 at Tibberborough. Rory McLaren on ABC Adelaide in South Australia is with you after 10 o'clock. I'm Patrick Reinke. Enjoy the rest of your Tuesday on your ABC. Bye for now. It's 10 o'clock.
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2: ABC News with Matt Coleman. The Premier Peter Malinauskas says the futures of about 200 additional contractors at the Whyalla Steelworks are also in doubt. 500 Steelworks employees and 100 contractors were yesterday told they no longer had work at the site after a decision to permanently close the blast furnace. Mr Malinauskas says an additional 200 so-called embedded contractors may also be out of work.
3: It's impossible to know just at this point because obviously contractors who provide services on the site will make their own decision, and many of them have work elsewhere. Many of them understand they want to be here with their workforce for when construction of the new facility starts, which is hopefully not in the too distant future.
2: Federal Liberal MP Tom Venning says Whyalla's problems are a significant hit for the nation's sovereign capability.
4: We can't seem to manage to do it here ourselves. We're too focused on net zero, the capacity investment mechanism. We're too focused on these things that simply do not work, and we're shifting our manufacturing and we're shifting our jobs overseas.
2: The Employment Relations Minister, Amanda Rishworth, says the government is committed to supporting affected workers.
5: To suggest that this is somehow to do with energy or a range of different things is completely wrong and actually does a disservice to those workers.
2: The Deputy Prime Minister says the federal government has no plans to reinstate a cut to the fuel excise. Despite rising petrol prices, the average cost of unleaded petrol moved above $2 a litre in early August and is still on the rise as the Iran war drags on. A temporary reduction in the fuel excise aimed at giving motorists relief at the bowser ended last month. In an appearance on News 24, Richard Miles has signalled another excise cut is unlikely.
6: I think it's important to take a step back and to just get a sense of what this is going, how this is playing out over a slightly longer term. Our focus has been in respect of ensuring fuel supply in Australia.
2: The Adelaide City Council is investigating the use of AI and smart glasses within its organisation. Last month, the Brisbane City Council banned the use of public swimming pools. Adelaide City Councillor Phil Martin says

0: When you've got these cars going down at the speed they're going, the amount of parking that's around, it's a safety issue, it's a parking issue, it's a whole host of issues.
1: Darren, thank you very much for your call and bringing that to our attention here. Issues when it comes to traffic management around Brighton High. It is 2 minutes to 11. Hello, Joe Laverty.
2: I have gone down the rabbit hole of rabbits. The rabbits at the moment are bursting at the seams in terms of numbers right throughout South Australia, throughout Adelaide. There are suburbs in the Adelaide Hills that have had their front and backyards absolutely mangled and destroyed.
1: And it's been that way for over 12 months
2: now. Oh, yes, yeah.
1: In particular, I'm thinking about conversations that we've had previously with David Leach, the mayor of Mount Barker Council.
2: Mm-hmm. Oh, it's been a war that has been waged for the longest time, and it doesn't seem like we're losing it. It's getting worse, the numbers of rabbits. So we're going to be having a look at that a little later. And down the rabbit hole of rabbits, I learned that in one breeding season, a female rabbit can have up to 60 kittens. And as soon as she pops those out, an hour later, she's at it again. That's the fun animal fact that I've learned today. So I'm also asking people for their fun animal facts, the animal facts that they like to bust out to impress the grandchildren or people in the office, whatever it is.
1: Just like Joe did then. And I'm sure Joe would love nothing more than a deep well or rabbit hole full of messages on 0467922819 for her to walk into when it comes to your animal facts. Thank you very much for your company again today. I'll be back tomorrow. Now it's news time. He said.
3: It's 11 o'clock. Good morning. Tony Matthews with ABC News. The first trophies have been handed out at the 78th Emmy Awards ceremony in Los Angeles, honouring the best of the best in television. Linda Gruen reports.
4: Jean Smart has today made Emmy history by winning her fifth Emmy for her performance in the comedy series Hacks. She's now the only woman to win the category of Best Actress in a Comedy Series for every season of a multi-season show. Ray Seahorn has won the Emmy in the Best Lead Actress in a Drama Series category for Pluribus, beating high contender Zendaya, who was nominated for Euphoria. Medical drama The Pitt is the most nominated show of the night with 25 nods, closely followed by the comedy series Hacks with 24 nominations. Australia's Sarah Snook is nominated in the Best Lead Actress in a Limited Series category for her performance in the mystery thriller All Her Fault.
3: The head of the Australian Federal Police says the nation's security is being jeopardised by the gangland violence that's being fuelled by illegal drugs. Commissioner Chrissy Barrett made the comments in the wake of a string of gangland shootings in Western Sydney, which have included innocent people being killed in cases of mistaken identity. She says it's time for a new conversation about the dangers of drugs and the organised criminals peddling them.
5: We have obviously the vantage point of seeing the everyday destruction that drug use causes in our country. My members and all law enforcement members across the country are dealing with this every single day. And as I said, it is a whole of society issue. It's something that should be on the conscience of all Australians.
3: One Nation member for New England, Barnaby Joyce, has responded to comments made by Pauline Hanson about First Nations Australians. Senator Hanson has drawn criticism over comments she made in a podcast last year, which have resurfaced, in which she called Indigenous Australians the most primitive race on earth and questioned what First Nations people have contributed to the country. Mr. Joyce says the party has to make sure they're representative of all Australians.
6: In many instances, Aboriginal people were. They lived in an incredibly harsh environment. And in an incredibly harsh environment, you've got to be pretty ingenious to survive. And we could see that with many of the first Caucasian settlers as they came in, you know, a lot of them died, didn't they?
3: Industry Minister Tim Ayres says the former operator of South Australia's Whyalla Steelworks is responsible for the blast furnace's permanent closure. A $10 million state and federal support package has been announced as hundreds of workers face job cuts. The site has been under administration since last year, with a sale being negotiated. Senator Ayres says there were hundreds of safety challenges and defects at the steelworks when administrators took over.
7: The blast furnace was left in a terrible state of disrepair. The finger of blame here should be pointed squarely at GFG for their maladministration and underinvestment in this blast furnace.
3: A woman

0: has been refused bail after facing court charged over a crash on the state's central coast that killed a 15-year-old boy. Sarah Forster reports.
1: 18-year-old Kyla Picton bowed her head and folded her arms as the court considered four charges against her, including one of negligent driving occasioning death over a crash at Point Clair yesterday. The defence applied for bail, arguing Ms. Picton's young age would make any time spent in an adult jail onerous, but Acting Judge Amanda Coulter-Roberts refused, agreeing with the prosecution's case that given the woman's previous driving record, which includes driving while suspended, granting bail would pose too great a risk to the community.
0: Physiotherapist and NRL injury analyst Brian Seney believes a foot injury will prevent star Penrith halfback Nathan Cleary from playing in a preliminary final in 2 weeks. The Panthers say the co-captain sustained a stress-related bone issue during last Sunday's win over the Roosters in Sydney. Seney expects Cleary to play but says he may not be at his best.
2: I don't see many scenarios where he's not named to play in 2 weeks' time. It's more a question of his effectiveness. So how quick is he going to be off the mark? How, you know, explosively is he going to be able to change direction? How far can he kick that ball?
0: To the weather for New South Wales, showers on the southern ranges and adjacent western slopes, showers developing along the southern coast and spreading to the Illawarra, Sydney, Hunter and Mid-North Coast, the chance of thunderstorms near the Hunter and Mid-North Coasts. Sydney's weather, a sunny day with the chance of late showers, a top of 24 degrees on the coast and 29 in the west. It's 11:05.
3: Pay attention.
4: No.
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10: Rebecca Huntley has had a big career as a public intellectual in Australia. She's a well-known writer and social researcher. She's lectured at the University of New South Wales and hosted Drive on ABC Radio National. She's on the boards of the Bell Shakespeare Company and various climate action groups. Over the years, I've seen Rebecca talk at festivals and on TV. She's informed, forthright, articulate. One of those people who strikes you as driven and high-achieving. And who can leave me feeling slightly intimidated, to be honest, because how does she have the time to do all of that? And she's got kids and is apparently a fabulous dinner party host. Well, in Rebecca's new book, Sassafras, she shares a completely different side of herself. The book describes Rebecca's experiences with the psychedelic MDMA. It also recounts the things in Rebecca's life that led to her seeking this very new and still controversial therapeutic treatment. But it's been an experience that Rebecca says helped save her life. Hi, Rebecca.
11: Hi, Sarah.
10: This impression that I had of you as a kind of non-stop public policy Wonder Woman, is that fair? Was that something you cultivated intentionally?
11: Look... Listening to you say that and listening to people, you know, say my CV when I'm at events, I have three feelings when this happens. The first is I'm so tired, like I'm so exhausted. No wonder I feel so exhausted. A little bit of thinking back what Rebecca at the age of 7 or 8 or 11 would be quite proud. But also an increasingly a sense of what am I trying to prove to the world by doing all these things all the time, you know. So it's a mixture.
10: Well, let's find out about that, little Rebecca. You grew up in Adelaide. How did your mum and dad first meet one another?
11: At Adelaide University, in a history lecture. And in some ways, you know, I one of the boards I used to be on was the Whitlam Institute, and I think that their meeting and love was made possible by Gough Whitlam because
10: Cupid, Australia's
11: for a whole range
10: Cupid.
11: Of reasons. Well, because my mother was the first person in her family that were poor Italian migrants to go to university. My father was from a very wealthy establishment South Australian family, hugely intellectually already known as very, very bright. I don't know how they never said how they first met, but I kind of thought maybe my father would have tried to be very clever about the Russian Revolution or something.

0: Australia's Attorney General applied for a review. The review commissioner has now found that the Attorney General failed to establish that reasons exist to overturn the decision of the parole board. Vlasakis was the youngest of the four perpetrators of the notorious Bodies in the Barrels killing, which involved 12 deaths between 1992 and 1999. The Shadow Home Affairs Minister is promising the Coalition will unveil its migration strategy imminently. It comes after One Nation yesterday announced its plans to slash the temporary migration population by 750,000 within 3 years. The opposition also wants to cut net overseas migration and says it will tie it to the pace of home building, but has yet to reveal how it'll achieve it. John O'Donium says the Coalition is in the final stages of developing the policy.
1: It's not a race. We're going to get this right. We're going to have it costed. We're going to have it modelled. People will be able to understand completely, whether you're an economist or the average Joe on the street, how our policy works and what it means for you.
0: A former Army officer cadet accused of secretly filming women at the Australian Defence Force Academy in Canberra is now facing 181 additional charges. Harry Frost reports.
2: In May, Tane Stevens was charged in the ACT Magistrates Court with five counts of capturing intimate visual data via a camera hidden in a soap dispenser. And in July, another 77 counts of the offence were laid, as well as one count of possessing child abuse material and one of transmitting sexual material without consent. The 20-year-old pleaded not guilty to those charges. Today, prosecutors laid an additional 181 charges, including capturing visual data and possessing, controlling, producing, supplying or obtaining child abuse material. He did not enter pleas to the new charges and remains on bail to return to court in November.
0: The former girlfriend of a man accused of killing two Australian brothers in Mexico says he joked about how he murdered them. Kayson Ho reports.
3: Jake and Callum Robinson were camping in a remote surfing location in Mexico with their American friend Carter Road when they were killed in 2024. A murder trial has heard from one of the accused killers, Jesus Gerardo's former girlfriend's Ari Giselle, who said he boasted about killing the foreigners. She told the court Jesus Gerardo admitted to her that he killed the three tourists and described how all the men were crying and one of them pleaded not to be killed because he had a wife. Two other men, Irenio Francisco and Angel Jesus, are also charged with aggravated homicide.
0: One of the co-founders of Anthropic says a so-called AI kill switch may need to be mandatory. AI experts have recently warned of the risk the technology poses to humanity, fears that have been brushed away by US President Donald Trump, who says it's all a hoax. But Jack Clark has told the BBC the time to act is now, and failure to do so means AI will eventually be spiraling out of control.
4: Most labs have different ways of being able to pull the plug, and yes, of course, we have systems in place for this, but this is the kind of thing that you want to feed into the larger policy conversation. Should you mandate that companies definitely have a kill switch, and is that kill switch verified? Fireball by a third party. I think that's the kind of thing that society's going to want to know and might want to eventually pass rules around.
0: In sport, Sydney Roosters captain James Tedesco says his team will take a positive approach into Saturday's NRL semi-final against Cronulla. The winner of the game at the SFS will move into a preliminary final against the Dolphins in Brisbane. Tedesco was encouraged by the way the Roosters played in the 7-point loss to Penrith last Sunday.
5: Yeah, we're in the game for a long, long time then. Obviously didn't execute some moments at the end there, but I mean, Penrith are the team to beat and I feel like we really gave ourselves a chance at the end there. So some lessons to take from it, and you want to win that game, but a lot of positive energy getting around today.
0: To the weather for the state this afternoon, isolated showers on the southern ranges and adjacent western slopes, showers developing along the southern coast, the Illawarra, Sydney, the Hunter and Mid-North Coast, thunderstorms possible or near the Hunter and Mid-North Coasts as well. It'll be dry and partly cloudy elsewhere. There's the chance of a late afternoon or evening shower in Sydney, partly cloudy tomorrow with a top of 18, then cloud clearing on Thursday with a top of 19. ABC News at 1:05.
6: Good afternoon. This is The World Today. I'm Andy Park, coming to you from Gadigal Land in Sydney. Nice to be with you. This Tuesday, the Whyalla Steelworks closure sends a shockwave of uncertainty through Australian industry. And one Sydney band attempts the world record for the most gigs in 12 hours.
7: And then we got there with about 30 seconds to spare. We jumped, Kate and I jumped on stage, pumped out a 15-minute set. And then by the time that happened, we had a look at the countdown. That was only about 15 seconds.
8: Let's go.
7: And we were just like in complete shock of what just happened.
6: Is it a race to win or a race to extinction? You might be wondering that if you've been following the growing chorus of tech industry insiders. Voice

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3: Story with ABC News. Fugitive property developer Jean Nassif has denied engaging in corrupt conduct as he appears for his second day of evidence at the Independent Commission Against Corruption. The ICAC is examining allegations he paid Liberal Party operatives to achieve political outcomes that would help his developments progress. Appearing via video link from Lebanon, the Top Place founder has told the inquiry he hired consultants to help his company and did nothing wrong.
4: I implored consultant to support me. What they did, if they did any corrupt work, I am not involved with it. I was not aware of it.
3: One Nation leader Pauline Hanson says she didn't mean to upset anyone by calling Indigenous Australians the most primitive race on earth and regrets saying it. Resurfaced comments on a Conservative podcast last year questioning what First Nation Australians have contributed to the country have been widely criticised and called derogatory and racist. Senator Hanson says if she's offended people by using the word primitive, then she'll apologise. She's told News 24 she wasn't talking about Indigenous people currently.
5: Well, then I regret saying that because I don't want to upset people. That's not my intentions. That was my intentions, to hurt people.
3: Senator Hanson has also defended widely condemned comments she made about the Prime Minister's late mother. Senator Hanson insists the remarks were not distasteful, but has offered a partial apology to Mr. Albanese. The Deputy Prime Minister says the federal government has no plans to reinstate a cut to the fuel excise despite rising petrol prices. The average cost of unleaded petrol moved above $2 a litre in early August and is still on the rise as the Iran war drags on. A temporary reduction in the excise aimed at giving motorists relief at the bowser ended last month. In an appearance on News 24, Richard Miles signalled another excise cut was unlikely.
6: I think it's important to take a step back and to just get a sense of what this is going, how this is playing out over a slightly longer term. Our focus has been in respect of ensuring fuel supply in Australia.
3: Jim Frecklington, considered the world's last royal coachmaker, has died before completing his final carriage for King Charles III. Brooke Chandler reports.
7: The 76-year-old died in an aged care facility in Manly on Friday after a lengthy battle with cancer. During his 50-year career, he built three horse-drawn carriages for the British royal family. His final project, the 3-tonne Commonwealth State Coach, is almost complete. Mr. Frecklington's team will finish the carriage this week before it is transported to London. Friends and colleagues have remembered him as a visionary craftsman whose work will outlive generations.
3: The US Supreme Court has rejected US President Donald Trump's plan to restrict voting by mail before November's midterm elections. Donald Trump argued the rules would combat electoral fraud. The emergency drama The Pitt and the comedy show Widow's Bay are the big winners from this year's Emmy Awards ceremony in Los Angeles. The Pitt has won Best Drama, with Noah Wiley claiming Best Lead Actor in a Drama Series for the second year in a row. Widow's Bay has won Best Comedy Series, scooping up 14 Emmys in total. Sally Field has made history. She's taken home the Best Lead Actress in a Limited Series Emmy for Remarkably Bright Creatures, and it's made her the oldest actress to win the category.
8: This lovely novel by Shelby Van Pelt, whatever her name is. Anyway, she knows what it is. And the story of an old woman, a young man, and an octopus doesn't come around a lot.
3: In sport, Newcastle Knights captain Kalyn Ponga says Dylan Lucas would be a big inclusion if he's cleared to play in Sunday semi-final against the Warriors. Lucas is said to be named in the Knights' 22-man squad 8 weeks after breaking and dislocating his ankle. He was running freely at training this morning. Ponga says Lucas still needs to pass a few fitness tests before Sunday.
9: He's not dumb, though, you know, and he knows what team first looks like. So if he can play, he'll play, and if not, we'll give him another week. Hopefully he can play in the semi.
3: And men's one day cricket standing captain Mitch Marsh says this month's games against Zimbabwe and South Africa will be valuable preparation for next year's Cricket World Cup. The showpiece event will be co-hosted by South Africa, Zimbabwe and Namibia. To the weather for this afternoon, isolated showers on the southern ranges and adjacent slope showers developing along the south coast, the Illawarra, Sydney, the Hunter and Mid-North Coast. There's also the chance of thunderstorms near the Hunter and Mid-North Coast. Dry and partly cloudy elsewhere, the chance of a late afternoon shower in Sydney and then partly cloudy tomorrow. 3:05.
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0: Hello to you on this Tuesday afternoon. It is 3:05. I'll take you through until 6 o'clock on ABC Radio South Australia and Broken Hill, where we look at a lot of the things that are making news across regional areas of South Australia and far west New South Wales. But we do rely on you to be a part of the program, and you can do that by calling 1300 160 222 or texting 0467 9227. In a moment when we meet the neighbours, well, 3:20 this afternoon, you will hear about an earthquake that was recorded for great distances, but only one human felt it and reported that they felt it in a very remote part of Australia. And very, very soon, the likelihood of an undiscovered volcano on the ocean floor. But I want to kick off today with this.
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0: Your Daily Decider, what would you rather do with the money that you're currently spending on fuel? 1300 160 222, or you can text on 0467 922 783. Every time I fill my car up, I'm sure there's a shoe retailer somewhere out there who cries. And I'm bringing this up today because the federal government has said there are no plans to reinstate a cut to the fuel excise, and that's despite rising petrol prices. Had a look around today, and unleaded petrol, $2.15, $2.20, upwards of there, really. The average cost is

evening, Richard Davies with ABC News. The SA Attorney General says he'll look into whether there are any further channels to challenge the parole board's decision to free one of the Snowtown killers, James Vlasakis. Vlasakis was the youngest of the four perpetrators of the notorious Bodies in the Barrels killings, which involved 12 deaths in the 1990s. The Parole Administrative Review Commissioner has upheld the board's original decision, finding the Attorney General failed to establish reasons to overturn it. Attorney General Kaya Maher says he ensured checks and balances were applied when requesting the

0: Adam Storey with ABC News. Australian fashion retailer Q Clothing has entered receivership after mounting costs outweighed improvements in sales. The Sydney-based company, founded in 1968, operates the Q and Veronica main brands and will continue trading while its future is assessed. Receivers say a sales process will begin immediately as they consider restructuring options for the business. Voluntary administrators have also been appointed, with the company's future now dependent on whether a buyer can be secured. A 50-year-old man has been charged after being captured on video allegedly abusing, verbally abusing, a 13-year-old Muslim girl on a Sydney bus. Charlie McLean reports.
1: New South Wales Police Acting Deputy Commissioner Peter McKenna has labelled the incident, which was posted online, disgusting. Police allege the girl and several other passengers were on a bus leaving Strathfield Station in the city's inner west when the man started verbally abusing them. In the video, a man can be heard calling the teenager a terrorist and other derogatory names. This afternoon, officers arrested a 50-year-old man at a Greenacre home in Sydney's southwest. He's been charged with the offence of stalking, intimidating, and intending fear and physical harm.
0: Fugitive property developer Jean Nassif has fronted the ICAC for the second time in 2 days and has denied any wrongdoing. Amy Greenbank reports.
2: Mr. Nassif, who dialed in from his Lebanese hideout, raged against the deep state while waving a pen in frustration, at one point yelling that no one could shut him up. The corruption watchdog heard intercepted phone calls where Mr. Nassif claimed he was best friends with former New South Wales Premier Dominic Perrottet, who is not a person of interest. The founder of collapsed developer Top Place said he was just telling a contractor what he wanted to hear. Mr. Nassif also told the ICAC he had offered members of the Liberal Right faction money to help with stalled developments, but denied he was seeking political favours.
0: The Deputy Prime Minister says the federal government has no plans to reinstate a cut to the fuel excise despite rising petrol prices. The average cost of unleaded petrol moved above $2 a litre in early August and is still on the rise as the Iran war drags on. A temporary reduction in the excise aimed at giving motorists relief at the bowser ended last month. Richard Miles has told News 24 that another excise cut is unlikely.
3: I think it's important to take a step back and to just get a sense of what this is going, how this is playing out over a slightly longer term. Our focus has been in respect of ensuring fuel supply in Australia.
0: The Prime Minister says he was unaware of offensive social media posts made by a Labor staffer who's now been fired over the resurfaced comments. News Corp reports that actor Rhys Muldoon, who became an advisor to a Labor senator, previously made a series of racial and misogynistic slurs on social media. Anthony Albanese says he wasn't aware of the posts until they were raised in the media.
4: I wasn't aware of those comments until they were raised in the media, and neither was Senator Dowling. The comments are completely unacceptable, and Senator Dowling has taken immediate action, and that's appropriate.
0: A court in Mexico has heard a chilling account of the final moments of two Australian brothers and their American friend who were killed on a surfing trip. More from Kaysen Ho.
5: This murder trial in Ensenada, Mexico, has now heard details about the day that Jake and Callum Robinson and their American friend were killed, which have never been publicised before. They were all on a surfing trip in 2024 when they went missing and were later found dead. Now, Ari Giselle is the former girlfriend of one of the three accused killers in this case, Jesus Jurado, and she testified to the court that Jesus Jurado was a hitman, a professional assassin who kept a list of names of people that he was going to kill.
0: The Australian share market has slid to its lowest level since June, with miners and energy stocks dragging it lower, and comes after oil prices rose sharply in response to Saudi Arabia shutting down its east-west pipeline. The ASX 200 down 0.9% to end on 8,672. Roosters forward Victor Radley says his team will look to target Cronulla's Braden Trindle in Saturday's semi-final. The Sharks playmaker returned from a shoulder injury last weekend. Radley says the Roosters will be looking to exploit any potential weakness.
6: I think there's a cue there for different blokes, and if you see it, you can go at him. You know, everyone knows he's obviously carrying a bit of a sore shoulder, but no doubt he's tough as nails. He's playing this sport, so it's not going to bother him too much.
0: To the weather forecast for the state tomorrow, isolated showers along the coast, the northern coastal ranges and the snowy mountains. It'll be dry elsewhere. There's the chance of showers in Sydney tonight with an overnight low of 11, then a partly cloudy and windy day tomorrow with a top of 24. Cloud clearing to a mostly sunny Thursday afternoon with a top of 19. That's the latest ABC News. 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
8: 7:05, hello. So if you weren't with us before 7, we did a lot of blokey talk. We talked

That is true enough. Yeah, I don't know. Is influencing a job? I wonder. All right, we've got news coming up. Here's Peter, Paul, and Mary. Remember this one?

0: Beautiful voice of Mary Travers, Peter, Paul and Mary. Francis Leach is going to look after you after this. He's excellent. Stay with him. G'day, Francis.
1: My mum loves Peter, Paul and Mary.
0: Why not?
1: Used to play that all the time when I was a little guy.
0: I wonder why she didn't have a solo career, Mary Travers.
1: I don't know. Mum loved Glen Campbell too. She had good taste. She has good taste.
0: She has extremely good taste.
1: She does. Elvis, number one. My mother has a shrine to Elvis Presley in her house.
0: Hang on. Elvis, Mary Elvis, Peter, Paul and Mary and Glen Campbell.
1: It's all there.
0: That's royalty. See you, mate. Have a good show.
1: Bye.
0: You and I'll talk tomorrow.
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from the Peach State, Georgia, in the south of the United States. That's the voice of Teddy Swims and The Door. ABC Radio Overnight's Francis Leach with you. For those texting in about Bronte and Bronwyn, about how they might be able to help, we'll send you a link with some

Coopers and Bring the Flavour. Thank you to Dr. Dr. Thompson. There he is on the mic there, bringing the flavour, talking Shakespeare, talking hip-hop. And that's it for me today. It's a full dance card. It's all I can give you. And I will catch you on tomorrow morning. And I'll leave you with Badfinger. Have a great Wednesday. Bye. News up soon.

0: looks not right.
1: Premier Ben Carroll would give Victorian police officers sweeping powers to stop and search anyone in public if Labor is re-elected in November, borrowing another policy from the opposition. The change would be introduced from early next year under the Premier's commitment to crack down on violent knife crime. Police would receive 1,200 extra handheld metal detecting wands to use in public places at any time. This is ABC News. 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
3: Mani nina budni gana yartana, nina padni padni ma puki mokabandu. Tuala buru tikandi, tinanya panda tapana tutakuma. 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Wara gana bira tiakandu, puki bira tiakandi, tarkari mankutichadlu. We are broadcasting on sacred Kaurna land. We pay our respects to all the Kaurna people, past, present and to our future generations. It's good that you've come to Kaurna country, but as you walk, remember the people that walked before you. The spirit still lives amongst the steel, concrete, roads and lawns. Now let's recognise the Kaurna people, the language and land, and learn about the past so that we can seize our future.
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4: Yes, good morning, 5.30 clubbers in Adelaide at 6.5 degrees. I'm sure they're be almost freezing down in the southeast and maybe the Riverland, Sonia.
5: Is it 6.5 degrees?
4: Oh, sorry.
5: I've got that it's 10 degrees.
4: No, I'm on the feels like. Let's just ditch the actual official one. Let's go to the feels
5: just go,
4: like.
5: Let's go with the vibe. Let's just go with the vibe today, not the actual facts.
4: Why don't they have the feels like as the larger temperature and then the actual as the second? Because that's the most important part of
5: it. Yeah. Oh, good, because I was going, am I on the wrong side here?
4: I don't know why. Because you know what? I was thinking, God, it only feels like 6.5. That feels cold. Hey, we were talking the other day, and I'd love to do this for the 5.30 Club, about pen pals.
5: Yeah.
4: I don't know how it came up.
5: But we had a woman who rang in, and she was travelling somewhere to meet her pen pals for whatever reason. And she had been writing to these, I think it was two of them, writing to these people for decades and finally met them.
4: So if you had a pen pal, 1300 222 891, because I don't reckon, I mean, I've communicated with people I haven't met overseas. That sounds weird.
5: You know, I think you can get charged for that, Jules.
4: they're Nigerian princes that have $1 million and we chat all the time about my bank details. No, but have you ever had a, did you have a pen pal?
5: I remember early in the days, like in primary school, having an attempt at getting a pen pal, but I've never had anyone that I wrote to over long periods of time. So I wasn't a very successful pen pal person. However, because I had cousins in Germany that I'd never met, it kind of became like a pen pal for us to contact and communicate with each other. So we would sometimes write letters, but more so after we met.
4: Okay,
5: more so after we met, and then we kept things going that way.
4: I mean, the closest I've come is that I chat to, this sounds weird, but I brought it up before, like a pen pal in London, because he has the same name as me.
5: That's right.
4: Julian Schiller, and he's an investment banker, and he's a fascinating story because his family, his dad fled from, I think granddad fled from Czechoslovakia, he's Jewish, when the Nazis invaded. So he's got an interesting story, but, you know, we communicate from time to time and, you know, I'm going to visit him when I get to London next year.
5: He came over first. He approached you, didn't he?
4: No. Yes. Yeah.
5: Initially, like in terms of trying to make contact.
4: Yes. Yeah, so,
5: and then you found this. Gee, it's surprising that the similar thing that you found out with someone was all about you.
4: Because it's like, dear Julian Schiller, I'm like, it's like, ooh, I'm talking
5: like
4: to myself.
5: It's like looking in a mirror.
4: Well, I mean, people do that. They talk to people with a similar name, you know, that because they're on the internet. But I mean,
5: that's funny. I'd forgotten that because it was only the other day you were looking up all the Jules Schillers that were online and they were all girls.
4: Yeah, they were all girls, yeah.
5: So, but there is actually another. Oh, it's a Julian, not a Jules.
4: Yeah, he's a Julian Schiller, and he comes up. I come up when he Googles his own name, so he sent me a message.
5: Yeah, now, pen pals, though, I'm wondering if that's one of those things, though, that is obsolete in this day and age, because we don't tend to put pen to paper. Emails just don't have the same kind of gravitas that a letter does.

0: Linda Ronstadt and Aaron Neville combining for Don't Know Much. 22 minutes past 6 on your ABC Broken Hill this morning. First to our rural story to start things off. And the trip from Warren to Canberra in a car is long enough, but what about doing that 500-kilometre trip on foot? Well, that's what 12-year-old Dusty Langby has been doing over the last few weeks to raise money for a cause close to his heart and to tell the Prime Minister all about it.
1: We were in the dam just chatting around because my mum had a bad day at work. And, yeah, we just came up with the idea of fundraising for Little Wings. I'm asking for him to match my amount that I've made when I get to Parliament.
0: Dusty Langby has been walking from Warren in the central west to Canberra, raising money for the charity Little Wings that helps rural families get access to important healthcare. And yesterday morning, Dusty had the chance to meet with Prime Minister Anthony Albanese to advocate for more support, where the PM agreed to match the $500,000 Dusty has raised along the way. CEO of Little Wings, Claire Pearson, was also there with Dusty at Parliament House for that important meeting, and she spoke with Jenny Marchant earlier.
2: Honestly, such an inspiration for not only us as his crew, but the whole nation seems to just be, you know, repeating his name. And, yeah, it's just been awesome to be part of it. And, of course, to see Little Wings achieve so much in the process and amplify our mission.
3: Yeah, you walked with Dusty, part of his crew, getting to Canberra, and you've met with the Prime Minister this morning. I've got to know, how did it go?
2: Well, we were very nervous. We weren't sure. Dusty had a very rough night and wasn't feeling well. And we weren't sure how the Prime Minister was going to react in terms of matching dollar for dollar. But I'm very excited to say that he did commit to donating and matching and donating $500,000. And Dusty has officially achieved his $1 million goal. So we're so grateful to every single person that contributed. It has been a national effort.
3: What was the response like in the room when Dusty, yourself and the whole crew found that out?
2: Honestly, we were just crying. We had no words. It's just been so much put into it from, you know, we've been doing this since January, the preparation, the training, and just the actual walk itself. We just weren't sure how it was going to go. And, yeah, we were just a mess, basically. Once he walked out of the room, we were screaming with joy. We're just in disbelief. We're elated. We're just so grateful because we know what this is going to mean to country kids and their families.
3: Yeah, tell me about that. What kind of difference will this $1 million, thanks to the government, but also Dusty, what will it mean to Little Wings?
2: So it'll fund 600 missions, which will mean hundreds and hundreds of clinics across regional and remote Australia, flying paediatricians out to support children in their hometown to make sure that they get that early intervention, that we break the cycle on health literacy and really improve that for regional families and make sure kids have the care that they need. You know, kids shouldn't be missing out on healthcare because of their postcode, and this funding and Dusty's incredible efforts will allow us to do that and make sure that every community has a paediatrician if and when they need it.
3: So the Wings come into this through flight, of course. You're flying paediatricians and medical support into communities where needed, and also transporting children to their appointments in the cities, right?
2: That's exactly right, yes. And every mission, every clinic is completely free for families to access, removing those barriers. We want to make sure that every child has healthcare. You know, healthcare shouldn't be a privilege. It's something that every child should be able to access.
3: Tell me a little bit then about, we heard Dusty say that he came up with the idea while he was in the family's dam. They decided to fundraise for Little Wings. But why was this so important to his family?
2: I think Dusty, he's been touched personally in his family, but he'd also noticed the difference in his classroom, how a lot of his friends had been accessing the paediatrician we've been flying into Warren for the last 18 months. And he started to really notice that and the knock-on effect across his community. And he really wanted to make sure that every child had that and every family felt that. And I think it's particularly amazing to think a 12-year-old picked up on that. So if he's seeing that, if he's feeling that, the rest of the nation is in different ways as well. And we want to make sure we take that pressure off families and keep them united and keep kids healthy.
3: The big fundraiser that got that $500,000 that's now to be matched by the government, that big fundraiser involved walking from Warren to Canberra. You were there alongside Dusty. What was it like?
2: Oh my gosh, we are blistered but not broken. There was tears, there was laughter, there was good days, there was bad ones, but ultimately we remained united and we just kept walking one foot in front of the other, Dusty leading the pack, and we just, with great will and great unity, just kept moving forward. And a lot of that was because of the support in the communities, online, just people cheering his name and really willing him forward. And it's just been the most epic fundraiser we could ever have imagined. You know, we're just four ladies and supporting Dusty. We did not imagine it would look and feel like this or have these outcomes.
0: That was the CEO of Little Wings, Claire Pearson, speaking with Jenny Marchand. Hats off to you, 12-year-old Dusty Langby, and you can read more on that story at abc.net.au/rural. 500-kilometre trip on foot from Warren to Canberra, raising $500,000 for Little Wings, to be matched by the Prime Minister as well. It's 28 minutes past six. The news with Bill Ormond is not too far away.
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0: $500,000 raised, that's a remarkable effort. Still to come on your ABC Broken Hill this morning, don't forget about our resources report on this Wednesday. Independent mining analyst Peter Strachan will keep you informed of all that's going on in the world of minerals and resources, including checking in with silver, lead and zinc, which of course Broken Hill's strong connections to. There's been some movement in the prices and he'll tell you a bit about what's causing that, and also take a look at a few other different things that it's always good to keep an eye on. Let's just say that for a matter of fact. Also, we'll cast an eye over to the wireless steel works. All that's been happening this week with the decision that has been made to close the wireless steelworks blast furnace, a 60-year-old piece of infrastructure that is, but it is well past its prime, to say the least. More than 500 jobs are set to go, and there's a transition package that's being set up to support

0: support those workers. We'll get the latest and hear also from Mr. Strachan about, well, could this bin have changed, or what does the future hold for Whyalla? And don't forget, if you are a bit of a sweet tooth and you enjoy a bit of Christmas pudding at Christmas time, well, be sure to be putting your radio on your ABC Broken Hill for a little bit longer, because the RFDS Christmas puddings have commenced the making of them, made with love, care, and some really wonderful high-quality ingredients. We'll get the latest as the cooking commences. All that's still to come. 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
1: A dispute between a mining company and a grazier, and investigations continue following a fatal gyrocopter crash. Good morning, Bill Ormond in Broken Hill with ABC News. A mining company has accused a grazier southwest of Broken Hill of forcing it to court over continued access to his land. Sophia Tarrick has more.
2: The Land and Environment Court has continued hearing a dispute between David Lord of Thakaringa Station and Cobalt Blue Holdings over its Broken Hill Cobalt Project. A previous court decision set a 4-year expiration date for a land access agreement, along with a lump sum payment of $20,000 per exploration license paid to Mr. Lord for rehabilitation. The agreement expired in August, with Cobalt Blue seeking to extend the agreement for another 4 years to complete work it didn't finish. Counsel for Mr. Lord says compensation under the agreement is no longer adequate and a new agreement is required. Justice Sarah Pritchard has reserved her decision for a later date.
1: Essential Energy and the New South Wales Government are looking to set up microgrids in Whitecliffs, Milperinka and Packsaddle, as well as upgrading one in Tibooburra. A microgrid is a small, localised electricity network using solar or batteries to generate and store power in the event a community is cut off from the grid. Department of Climate Change, the Energy, the Environment and Waters Liam Ryan says the $3 million being invested will allow Essential Energy to scope out the best technology fits for each of those communities.
3: And start to fund some of the actual infrastructure itself at some of the smaller sites, but it isn't sufficient to roll out and deliver the full microgrid, and then the department will consider further funding needs once the actual projects are scoped.
1: Police are still investigating the circumstances surrounding a fatal gyrocopter crash at the weekend. Jackson Byrne has the details.
4: Emergency services were called to Devonborough Down Station near O'Leary, roughly 100 kilometres west of Broken Hill on Saturday afternoon. A 51-year-old local man, who was the pilot and sole occupant, was killed after the gyrocopter he was flying at the property crashed. The Major Crash Unit with South Australian Police attended the scene and are investigating the circumstances. Safework SA has told the ABC at this stage it doesn't appear to be a workplace incident. Local graziers are understood to be rallying around the man's family.
1: Share prices of Boss Energy have fallen to around $1.50, down from $6 2 years ago. The company owns and operates the Honeymoon uranium mine in South Australia, 80 kilometres from Broken Hill. Boss Energy says the recoveries from its in-situ recovery operation have fallen, and some of the lower-grade mineralisation has proved to be more difficult to treat. Independent mining analyst Peter Strachan says Boss Energy has re-engineered its business model to lower operating costs, and it's had an impact on shareholder interest.
5: Even though the uranium price has been quite strong, we've seen it up over 80 towards 90 US dollars a pound. So clearly, even at $62 a pound currently, they're making a decent margin on their production, but it wasn't the bonanza that a lot of people had originally hoped for.
1: Police have arrested a man over an alleged assault on an elderly person in Broken Hill. Christina Rosengren reports.
6: 38-year-old Ahmed Wasame was arrested in Dubbo following an alleged assault and robbery at a home on Argent Street on Sunday. It's alleged Mr. Wasame went to the home of a man in his 80s, who he is familiar with, and demanded money, threatened him with a knife, then assaulted him and stole money. Paramedics treated the man for head injuries and fractured ribs before taking him to the Broken Hill Hospital for further treatment. Police later arrested Mr. Wasame at a motel in Dubbo. He's been charged with several offences. He made no application for bail at a court appearance. The matter will next appear before the Broken Hill local court on November 17.
1: Six Broken Hill organisations have been successful in their applications for volunteer grants through the federal government. Both the Central and South Broken Hill football clubs have received $1,000 each. The Broken Hill Kart Club and Sulphide Street Railway Museum have been approved for $1,200 each, while the Y

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3: It's intriguing though that while the current temperature is 4.8 degrees, it still feels like -0.7. So still quite chilly out there. If you're going on your morning walk, how does it feel to you right now? I can see the rose bushes just outside the ABC, still blustering with a bit of breeze. Winds southeasterly, 25 to 40 kilometres an hour today, as Broken Hill heads for a top of 16. Specifically, whipping around, 17 degrees for Wentworth and in Yunta today, 18 for Pooncarie, Menindee and Ivanhoe, 19 for Wycliffs and in Wilcannia, and 20 degrees for Tibooburra. Things will be warming up, though, as the end of the week does beckon in the distance. 18 degrees tomorrow for Broken Hill on the Thursday, 24 for Friday, 29 come Saturday, the final day of the Silver City Show, and 32 degrees on Sunday. So, well, soon enough, we'll be swimming in the smooth sounds and conditions of more springtime weather. There are no chances of any showers over the coming days at the moment. We'll be taking a look at the world of resources with our independent mining analyst Peter Strachan and his resources report for the week. And in the world of silver, lead and zinc, there has been some movement. A bit of up, a bit of down, and a bit in the middle. He'll keep you updated.

0: Do you like Huey Lewis and the News? Well, if you do, If This Is It was the song you just heard. 20 minutes to 7 on your ABC Broken Hill this morning. And mining analyst Peter Strachan joins the program weekly looking at the mining industry. And first up this week, how are zinc prices looking?
1: The silver price is a bit lower. It's down around that just over 63 US dollars an ounce. The gold price in Australian dollar terms at 6,025 continues in a bit of a short-term downward trend. It's 4,290 US dollars an ounce. And we've seen zinc over the last couple of weeks over 4,000 US dollars a tonne. It's currently at 3,932. It's had a bit of a pullback, and lead really going sideways, as I always say. It's 1,837 US dollars a tonne, so that's neither up nor down. It's just been in a bit of a slow decline over the last 3 or 4 months from around 1,900. But zinc was a big decliner in the week.
0: This decline in zinc, for instance, though, is that attributed to maybe all of a sudden a more increased supply that's come onto the market to take it under $4,000 a tonne?
1: No, I think it's just market activity. There doesn't seem to be any change in the overall supply and demand. There's a lot of zinc coming out of China. China's a place where a lot of zinc is smelted. But I think this is really just a short-term sort of trading dynamic, if you like. I don't think there's any basic fundamental reason for the move. And it's not a significant move. It's just a bit of a correction after a fairly strong rise.
0: Can the same be said about lithium markets right now?
1: Yeah, it's interesting about lithium because we hear all the time that the demand for lithium is going up. Certainly there's been new supply coming back onto the market from Zimbabwe, which has meant that there's just not a lot of demand for spot cargoes. Most of the cargoes that go into the refineries for lithium chemicals are on a long-term contract basis. And so we've seen the price of the spodumene concentrate fall from around $2,500 a tonne 2 or 3 months ago, and it's back down to around $2,000 a tonne. And the chemical prices at $18 to $20 a tonne really don't support a price that's any higher than that. So if you want to make money producing lithium carbonate or lithium hydroxide, you can't afford to pay more than $2,000 a tonne for the concentrate. So that's the dynamic there. But there seems to be not a lot of stock in the market, and I imagine that lithium price will find some sort of a base over the next month or two.
0: And what's the latest coming out of Boss Energy, Peter?
1: So Boss has had a bit of a rough time in the market. We've seen the share price there come from highs of around $6 about 2 years ago, and they're currently back at $1.52. The recoveries that they were getting from their in-situ recovery operation have fallen. The lower grade mineralisation has proved to be more difficult to treat. So they've re-engineered their business model to lower their operating costs. And they're driving costs down from around US $60 a pound, currently aiming for 45 US dollars a pound in 2 years' time. And that will enable them to continue with a sort of project life of at least 11 years, and they're also focusing on regional exploration so they can be producing a raw material from about three different mines and trucking that into the central processing plant where they make the uranium hydroxide for sale.
0: When a company is looking to tighten its belt like that, does that sort of wane shareholder interest?
1: Yeah, well, clearly the price has fallen from $6 to $1.52. So there were some unfortunate shocks for them. Even though the uranium price has been quite strong, we've seen it up over 80 towards 90 US dollars a pound. So clearly, even at $62 a pound currently, they're making a decent margin on their production. But it wasn't the bonanza that a lot of people had originally hoped for.
0: And it seems like every week, Peter, we talk about the price of oil. And again, it seems like it's on the increase with the war in Iran, also Russia and Ukraine. There's creating this massive squeeze on the market.
1: Indeed. I mean, and what we're seeing is that the Houthis now have bombed the pipeline for oil going to the west out of Saudi Arabia into the Red Sea. And they were getting about 5 million barrels of oil a day through that pipeline. So that's been cut off short term until they repair it. So we're seeing basically about 20% of global oil supplies being threatened or stopped, either out of the Gulf or out of Russia. And there's also restrictions and sanctions on Russian, not just Russian oil, but Russian gas, and also the gas coming out of the Gulf. I mean, before this war in the Gulf, the total amount of LNG coming out of there was about the same as Australia produces, about 80 million tonnes per annum. And most of that now is not happening. In fact, some of the LNG facilities have been bombed and it could take 3 years to repair. With that, the price of liquefied natural gas, which in early 2022 was down around $8 a gigajoule, is currently $25 a gigajoule. And that is really reflected in the spot price of Brent, which is just over 130 US dollars a barrel, while the futures market for Brent, which is where people think the price of oil will be in a though, is $106 a barrel. What that says is we're going to see continued rises in the price of petrol and diesel around the world. And Russia, which used to be a fairly significant exporter of refined product in the form of diesel, is that's not happening because their refineries are being attacked by the Ukrainians who are trying to stop the Russian war machine, you know, by reducing the amount of fuel that can be put into their tanks and machines and trucks and whatever.
0: It's a challenging world we live in. That was Peter Strachan, independent mining analyst there with the weekly resources report on your ABC Broken Hill. And we'll be hearing a little bit more from Peter Strachan after 7 o'clock and get his reactions and thoughts and maybe future predictions for the wireless steelworks. He's on the program after 7 o'clock. And don't forget, we'll be talking all things RFGS Christmas puddings at around 20 minutes to 8 this morning as well. So put that one down in the schedule. You do not want to miss that conversation, especially if you enjoy getting your hands on one of those puddings, because they do go fast. We'll be looking at what's in the newspaper headlines with Sarah McConnell shortly, as well as Bill Ormond will come in with your local news preview if you happen to miss the 6:30 news. Plenty all the way coming on your ABC Broken Hill. Let's get a song on now, though. A bit of Noiseworks, Take Me Back.

0: Bit of Noise Works and Take Me Back This Hour. Lovely, lovely song. And it's 9 minutes to seven on your ABC Broken Hill. We need to see what's happening in the papers.
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0: Sarah McConnell, good morning.
2: Good morning. Happy Wednesday, everybody. There's lots in the papers. Obviously, in Adelaide, we're looking at the Advertiser. Whyalla is in all the papers still because regional councils around Spencer Gulf say they're concerned about the economic fallout of job losses at the steelworks. The youngest Snowtown serial killer is set to be freed from the South Australian prison. He pled guilty to 4 of 12 murders, so that's taking place in all the papers this morning. Renters across New South Wales can now transfer their bond when they move homes instead of finding thousands of dollars for a new one up front. The family of a teenage killed in a dog attack says they're confident stronger reforms are coming after a meeting with the state government. In the Northern Territory papers, they're looking at the behaviour of men. So the facilitator of a new men's behaviour change program in Alice Springs said he hopes the men who come through that program can find work and avoid jail. And the story of the day is young Dusty Langby from Warren. He's in every paper as well across New South Wales. He's 12-year-old. We just heard it in the Rural Report. So he walked from Warren to Canberra. He raised $549,000 on his own. Now, that money has now been matched, and it's actually come out to be around $2 million. So it's called Dollar for Dusty. It's on our social media page, ABC Broken Hill. So he's secured $2 million in funding for the Little Wings. Now, that is, if you're not sure who it is, they're a plane organisation. They're a charity. They have doctors. But the people who fly the planes are volunteers. They come out here to Broken Hill, actually. They service Whitecliffs. They have a little person that they move to the hospital, but they also were here last year. I think there was 12 of them on the ground doing some stuff here for the kids. So young Dusty is the play of the day,
0: gets,
2: I think.
0: Gets to shake hands with the PM.
2: Well, yeah, he hugged him. He threw himself on him. He wasn't real well either. So obviously he's just walked from Warren to Canberra with his mum and others and helped. Dad got there and very proud of him. But the night before, he wasn't feeling the best. Obviously, that's a big walk, and he just wasn't feeling so good. And he also had blisters and stuff like that.
0: The hat's off to Dusty.
2: Yeah, you can see in the photos, he's quite swollen. But also, a shout-out to one of our listeners. She's turning 91 today, Jenny Trelaw.
0: Happy birthday. Thank you, Sarah. Sarah McConnell there with what's in the newspaper headlines. We'll have a bit of a news preview with Bill Ormond very, very soon. It will be interesting to see how the portable bond scheme in New South Wales goes for renters and how that'll work in terms of when they vacate properties and take their bond with them before they vacate an actual premises, if a landlord or property manager. I'm sure there's both sides to the coin, but it'll be interesting to see how that innovation does come to pass. Maybe have to have a chat to some professionals after a little while. 6 minutes to 7, Thelma Houston, Don't Leave Me This Way.

0: the great disco track, Don't Leave Me This Way, Thelma Houston. It's about 7:02. Let's see what's coming up in your local news. Bill Ormond, good morning to you.
1: Good morning, Patrick. How's it going?
0: I'm going very well, thank you. What's in the local news?
1: Well, we hear that police are still investigating that unfortunate fatal accident involving a gyrocopter out at Devonborough Downs on the weekend on Saturday, where the 51-year-old local man was killed. Currently, we hear a bit from SafeWork SA, who say they're not currently investigating. We also hear about the day two of the court case in the New South Wales Land and Environment Court between Cobalt Blue and a local grazier from Thakurunga Station, David Lord. We hear a bit about microgrids as well. Yeah. Some exciting news about microgrids up in Milperinka, Pack Saddle, or potentially in Milperinka, Pack Saddle, White Cliffs, and the upgrading of one in Tibberborough. And then, unfortunately, we end on a bit of a sour note there with hearing about a 38-year-old man who was arrested in Dubbo after an alleged assault on Argent Street over the weekend as well. So plenty going on.
0: Plenty going on. Thank you, Bill. Bill Ormond there with all your local news at 7:30. Be sure to be listening. And after the news, we talk wireless steelworks and RFDS Christmas puddings. 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

0: It's 7 o'clock. Good morning. Tony Matthews with ABC News. The New South Wales leader of One Nation has told a rally in Sydney he'll put abortion on the agenda if he's successful in the March election. More from state political reporter Nick Dole.
1: Mike Newman addressed a protest outside state parliament last night in support of a private member's bill to criminalise abortions for the purposes of sex selection. It's already banned under New South Wales health policies, but this proposal would come with potential jail terms. Mr. Newman told the crowd he wanted to stop abortion rights.
2: I want to make sure that abortion is stopped. We want to make sure that people have the right to life.
1: He later clarified he was referring to sex-selective abortions and late-term abortions.
0: A man has spent the night behind bars after allegedly verbally abusing a 13-year-old Muslim schoolgirl on a bus in Sydney's Inner West. Charlie McLean reports.
3: Officers arrested the 50-year-old from a Greenacre home in the city's southwest yesterday. Police allege he verbally abused the teenager on a bus leaving Strathfield train station last Thursday. The arrest comes after a video was posted online showing an older man calling the girl an immigrant mutt and a terrorist. The man has been charged with the offence of stalking, intimidating and intending fear and physical harm. He was refused bail yesterday and is set to appear before Bankstown local court today.
0: The alleged incident has been condemned by the Acting Deputy Police Commissioner and the Premier, Chris Minns. Deputy Commissioner Peter McKenna said the behaviour of the man in the video was deplorable, while Mr. Minns says Muslim women and girls have every right to wear a hijab in public without being abused or intimidated. A man has been charged with negligent driving after a 3-year-old girl died in Sydney's West. Police say the 27-year-old man was driving into the communal driveway of an Auburn home where the girl was playing when she was struck by the vehicle. She was taken to hospital in a critical condition but later died. The man will face court today. Former ASIO boss Dennis Richardson, who authored the Richardson Report as part of the Royal Commission into Anti-Semitism, says the ball was dropped following the October 7 attacks. Speaking at the Lowy Institute's Media Awards, he said a more forceful response to the rise of anti-Semitism in Australia would have drawn a clearer line on what's deemed acceptable. He called out journalists for not adequately covering the security risks faced by Jewish Australians in the lead-up to the Bondi terror attack.
4: We've got to talk about it openly and honestly. You don't address anything and you don't deal with the issues by pretending they're not there and by not reporting things because it may give rise to social tension.
0: A plan to build thousands of homes in Sydney's east is being halted following the council election of a new mayor. Tony Ibrahim reports.
5: Waverley Council elected Stephen Lewis as its new mayor at a meeting last night. The independent councillor's first order of business is hitting pause on the new master plan for Bondi Junction. It's a blueprint spelling out how 3,000 new homes would be built in the area, along with an upgraded shopping plaza and new public spaces and infrastructure. The council adopted it in July after asking the public for feedback, but it's faced organised opposition, with a petition expressing no confidence in the old mayor being circulated.
0: Renters across New South Wales can now transfer their bond when they move homes instead of finding thousands of dollars for a new one up front. The Smart Rental Bond Scheme has been rolled out statewide today following a successful trial in Penrith, Parramatta and on the Central Coast. Renters pay a $25 fee to transfer their existing bond and cover any difference if the new bond is higher. Almost $1 million in bonds have already been transferred through the scheme. There are fresh concerns about a government's grant scheme, this time involving a project in Health Minister Mark Butler's electorate. Claire Armstrong reports.
6: The Coalition has criticised the process used by Labor to allocate $5 million for a women's soccer club upgrade in Adelaide as lacking due diligence. Documents released under Freedom of Information reveal Mark Butler's office urged a council in his electorate to seek federal funding before any formal costings or planning had been done. Mr. Butler says he was proud to back the project, which received the funds under a controversial invite only.

0: family grants program, but Liberal Senator Anne Rustin says the process was the opposite of transparency.
1: The head of the New South Wales Independent Crime Research Agency says bottle shop raids are fueling an uptick in retail crime. Figures from the Bureau of Crime Statistics and Research show retail theft has risen 10.4% in the 2 years to June 2026. The Bureau's Executive Director, Jackie Fitzgerald, says most of that figure is alcohol theft,
2: followed by clothing and footwear, and bottle shops are the most commonly targeted area or retail premises for shoplifting in that most recent data.
1: A bipartisan group of American political figures has gathered in Washington to call on governments to rein in the development of artificial intelligence. Kaysen Ho reports from Washington.
3: The pro-human assembly event has heard from an unexpected combination of political figures. Addressing the audience, left-wing independent Senator Bernie Sanders said voluntary industry measures to safeguard against artificial intelligence would not be enough to protect humanity, urging for an international treaty, while former strategist for Donald Trump, Steve Bannon, called for the United States to shut down the competition in China rather than make any deals. It comes ahead of Chinese President Xi Jinping's visit to Washington next week, when artificial intelligence is expected to be a major topic of discussion. Kaysen Ho, ABC News, Washington.
1: Saudi Arabia has cut oil shipments to Europe after drone attacks damaged its key export pipeline. Our Middle East correspondent, Caitlin Kelly, has more.
4: The Houthis say three people were killed in Saudi strikes as the country scrambles to contain the rebel group's territorial advances along the Red Sea coast. As fighting escalates rapidly, the UN says more than 100,000 people have been displaced. The insecurity around the Bab al-Mandab Strait threatens 4% of the world's oil supply, as Saudi reportedly told European customers that some oil shipments will be cancelled this month. Analysts say Saudi Arabia is in a bind as Houthis take advantage of the regional conflict to advance their domestic territorial goals. Caitlin Kelly, ABC News.
1: Several support acts for Ed Sheeran are pulling out of planned tour dates after the rapper Macklemore was dropped from the American leg of his world tour over pro-Palestinian comments. Nick Parmeter reports.
5: On Monday, Macklemore said he'd been axed as the opener for US concerts supporting Sheeran, with the tour promoter saying venues had threatened to scrap shows he performed in. The US rapper said free Palestine and told a New Jersey crowd earlier this month not to forget the people in Gaza and the West Bank. Phineas, slated to appear in South American shows as well as Lucas Graham and Aaron Rowe, have all announced they're withdrawing in solidarity with Macklemore. Earlier, Sheeran appeared to distance himself from the decision. Taking to social media, he says the decision was made by the promoters of the tour alone and also says he refuses to be drawn into a public discussion about the war in Gaza.
1: Now, time for sports with Jared Coote.
6: A Matthew Renshaw century has helped guide Australia's men's cricket team to a 59-run win over Zimbabwe in the first of a three-game one-day international series in Harare. Renshaw's 109 off 94 balls helped Australia reach 8 for 294. In response, the home side was bowled out for 235, with Nathan Ellis taking 5 wickets. Renshaw says he's enjoying every opportunity to play for Australia.
7: Wasn't playing this format this time last year, so I'm just sort of taking everything as it comes. Trying to plan for my life at the moment is interesting. I don't really know where I'm going to be, especially with the call up to the test side last month.
6: Second-tier soccer club South Melbourne has qualified for the Australia Cup final after beating fellow semi-professional club the Queensland Lions 3-1. After trailing at half-time, Buldjuak scored a second-half hat-trick to secure the win for the Victorian Premier League side. Hellas are now the third non-A-League team to make an Australia Cup final, where they will take on Melbourne Victory. And the Newcastle Jets have been thrashed 7-1 by Japanese club Kashima Antlers in the AFC Champions League Elite competition.
1: Briefly in finance, Wall Street stocks have closed lower as oil prices remain high. The Australian share market is set to open higher later this morning, and the dollar is lower. It's buying 71.3 US cents. Looking at the weather around New South Wales, isolated showers along the coast, northern coastal ranges and the Snowy Mountains district, a possible dusting of snow on the far southern ranges above 900 metres. Sydney's weather, partly cloudy, windy with the slight chance of a shower, a top of 17 degrees on the coast and 19 in the west. It's 7:10.
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11: And it is a Wednesday, a hump day, the 16th of September. Good morning to you as we get settled into another good hour ahead and plenty more, actually, all the way through to 10 o'clock that I am with you. I hope you can stick around for all of that time. Some great music, some wonderful stories, even a couple of musicians on the program as well. What's coming up this hour, though? Firstly, we'll be heading over to Whyalla to check in at the steelworks. The decision was made this week to close the blast furnace there, the 60-year-old blast furnace, which has seen better days. As a result, more than 500 jobs will be lost, and there's a transition package in place for those workers. But you'll be hearing from independent mining analyst Peter Strachan, not just about the resources report earlier in the program, but he's actually given his thoughts on steelworks, what has led to this, and what the future may just hold for the industry there in Whyalla. A little bit later on in the program, after 7:30, if you're one of those people at Christmas who enjoys a lovely bit of Christmas pudding, you do not want to miss on the opportunity to snag one of the RFDS Christmas puddings, because the work that goes into them, the quality of the ingredients that goes into them, is sublime. The team is working extremely hard on the making of them. It literally has commenced as of right now, this week. Wonderful news. They take a lot of time and care, and if you want to get your hands on one, be listening after 7:30. A couple of the stories that we're following on your ABC this morning. A gyrocopter crash near O'Leary on Saturday is still under investigation. We'll have further details to that with the news with Bill Ormond at 7:30. Also, Essential Energy is working with the state government on looking further into microgrid technology and establishment in communities in the far west. Now, this includes Whitecliffs, Milperenka, Pack Saddle, and maybe a potential upgrade to the kind of microgrid in Tibberborough. There's a bit of money that has been set aside for it to research into infrastructure and what is needed. That story we're following as well, and you'll be hearing from one of the departmental heads about all this work and the money and how it's going to be used at around 8:30. And mining company Boss Energy is tightening its belt in a bid to lower its operating costs. We'll hear that and why that decision has been made as well. So plenty on your ABC this morning. The tune teaser today, let's give it a run. More than 5 seconds, so we're being generous on this Wednesday. Can you tell me the name of the group that is performing that, or the name of the song that they are singing? Up tempo. Oh, it's a wonderful track. Dedication, devotion, turning on a nighttime energy. One of their all-time great songs, but do you know who they are? 0467 922 783 is the text message line. 1-300-46-22-22 if you feel like getting on the old dog and bone and giving us a ring. Who are they? The name of the song, either or, you don't have to get both. We'll put you onto the list.
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11: And right now in Broken Hill, it is 5.7 degrees. It still feels like minus 0.8. And that is because there's only a forecast top of 16 today. Winds southeasterly 25 to 40 kilometres. And that breeze has been around this morning, creating that chill and that feels like temperature in the suboptimal. It is warming up tomorrow, though, 18 and 24 on Friday and 29 on Saturday and then 32 on Sunday. So temperatures will be increasing quite nicely. We'll get through the cold-ish weather today. 17 degrees for Wentworth and in Yunta expected, 18 for Menindi, Ivanhoe and in Pooncarey, 19 degrees for Whitecliffs and Wilcannia and Tibberborough, just notching up the needle to 20 degrees. We head over to the Whyalla Steelworks first this hour, surely to check in on how things are progressing and hear an independent mining analyst's thoughts and reactions to the story that has developed this week. But let's start things off with a song, Orchestral Maneuvers in the Dark. That's something that's can be quite hazardous. If you leave,

0: Orchestral Maneuvers in the Dark, If You Leave, and the song itself from the 1986 John Hughes film Pretty in Pink, starring James Spader, Andrew McCarthy and Molly Ringwald. That's a name I haven't heard in a while. 19 minutes past 7, ABC Broken Hill. Patrick Reinke here with you this morning. Lovely to have your company. To our first story this hour, while the business owners say the local community is banding together after the permanent closure of Wireless Steelworks' blast furnace. The 60-year-old furnace has been retired after months of attempted repairs. About 500 jobs will go as a result, with a $10 million support package to help workers transition. Cafe owner Carl Church says he's confident the community will pull through.
1: 500 people, that's a lot, because it's also their families as well. So it's not just the 500 people, it's their family that's affected. And that will be the local shops, from retail to cafes to the pubs. Everybody will feel the

0: But we'll get through it. We'll just need to work together.
1: Mining analyst Peter Strachan looks back at the announcement of the furnace closure and what it means for steel beams and railway lines that are used in industries in the Far West.
2: So they're going to make building materials and railway lines in the existing steel plant, and they'll be using imported steel raw materials to do that rather than making their own slabs of steel with that blast furnace. I think in the long term, what they would want to do is to build an electric arc furnace there. That's the technology that is used for making steel from scrap metal and also from high quality magnetite ores. So it's an electric arc furnace that doesn't use that coking coal oxygen technology of a blast furnace, and is a much lower energy consumption and lower in emissions, because the blast furnace basically emits carbon dioxide as it reduces the iron oxide, and this process is not as energy intensive. It's probably 75 to 80% less energy per tonne of steel from an arc furnace.
1: But a new electric arc furnace, for instance, Peter, surely a big piece of infrastructure like that would take years to install.
2: Yeah, it's a couple of billion dollars and probably, I'd say, 6 years away, you know, with the planning involved, and you'd have to do the engineering, you'd have to organise to have the equipment built and supplied to site and clear away the existing blast furnace infrastructure. So it's a long-term project, and I think the town of Whyalla will be trying to keep the existing fabricating business up and running and the jobs that that entails, even though they're going to lose sort of 400 jobs from the blast furnace and another 100 jobs from contractors.
1: Do you foresee an electric arc furnace in the Whyalla Steelworks' long-term future, or is it still quite doom and gloom in your perspective?
2: It's still conjecture as to whether they will actually see that it's financially feasible. I can't see any reason why it wouldn't be. This new technology is much less labour intensive, more efficient energy-wise. Certainly South Australia's got plenty of access to magnetite ores, which could be concentrated and actually used in an electric arc manufacturing process.
1: And as for some of these jobs, for instance, I understand other mining companies have been looking into where these workers might go and are looking to take on some boards. So is the demand still there, though, in other companies for jobs, kind of craft like this?
2: Yeah, I think BHP's been raised as a potential employer. The mining industry all throughout Australia, especially in Western Australia and South Australia, has long complained about, you know, skill shortages, but I think they need to look at their own house to get that in order, because these companies spend years doing engineering studies and financial studies and planning and, you know, drawing their designs of how it should work and doing all the experimental geology and chemistry. And then once they press the button, say, yeah, we're going ahead, they turn around and try and employ engineers and chemists and geologists and so forth, just like you and I might buy a toaster off the shelf. And what they need to do is to take their longer-term view and say, look, we realise that over time we're going to need more geologists, more chemists, more tradespeople to do the jobs, that to build the businesses that we want. And as people retire, of course, we need to replace them. And so they need to be out there in the secondary schools talking to young people about an industry, jobs in the industry, and offering them scholarships and bursaries to go through university with a job at the end. So as a student, you would know I'm going to get, you know, $10,000 or $15,000 a year to study, and at the end of my 3 or 4 years, provided I pass, I know that I've got a job. And the same thing for apprentices and tradespeople who might be doing further education, so that they can come in as sparkies and plumbers, carpenters, or, you know, boilermakers, or whatever the skills are required. They need to actually take a 3 or 4 year view, these companies, so that all of a sudden we don't have, oh, there's 500 people needing a job, you know, and or we need to, you know, find 6 new geologists.

0: Just and 10 new chemical engineers. Oh, where are we going to get those? 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We'll have to go to India or the Philippines and buy them there. So I think, there are people in Australia who could do these jobs, but I think the industries that need their skills need to take a longer term view and train them locally.
1: Intriguing point. Mining analyst Peter Strachan there, and you can read more at abc.net.au/news, all that is coming out of Whyalla and the decision to close the steelworks blast furnace, the 60-year-old blast furnace being retired after months of attempted repairs. It's 25 minutes past 7, the news with Bill Ormond, not too far away. Here's the Motels. Total Control.

Oh, that little playoff by the saxophone. Great way to end the song like that. The Motels and Total Control. And Total Control, Out of Control, maybe Laura Branigan's Self-Control. There's a lot of songs about controlling, but you can do whatever you want. You're free to go wherever you choose and listen to whatever you want. But I hope you can stick around as we talk about RFDS Christmas puddings after the news, how you can get your hands on these highly sought-after delectable treats that if you're not careful, you blink and you'll miss them. Making of them has just commenced. The time on your ABC, though, right now, 7:30.

0: potential expansion of microgrids and a local mining company in court. Good morning, Bill Ormond in Broken Hill with ABC News. Police are still investigating the circumstances surrounding a fatal gyrocopter crash on the weekend. Jackson Byrne has more.
1: Emergency services were called to Devonborough Down Station near O'Leary, roughly 100 kilometres west of Broken Hill on Saturday afternoon. A 51-year-old local man, who was the pilot and sole occupant, was killed after the gyrocopter he was flying at the property crashed. The major crash unit with South Australian Police attended the scene and are investigating the circumstances. Safework SA has told the ABC at this stage it doesn't appear to be a workplace incident. Local graziers are understood to be rallying around the man's family.
0: Essential Energy and the New South Wales Government are looking to set up microgrids in Whitecliffs, Milperinka and Packsaddle, as well as upgrading one in Tibooburra. A microgrid is a small, localised electricity network using solar or batteries to generate and store power in the event the community is cut off from the grid. Department of Climate Change, Energy, the Environment and Waters Liam Ryan says $3 million is being invested to allow Essential Energy to scope out the technology's best fit for those communities.
2: And start to fund some of the actual infrastructure itself at some of the smaller sites, but it isn't sufficient to roll out and deliver the full microgrid, and then the department will consider further funding needs once the actual projects are scoped.
0: The installation of microgrids was a recommendation from the State Parliamentary Inquiry into the 2024 Far West power outages. A mining company has accused a grazier southwest of Broken Hill of forcing it to court over continued access to his land. Sophia Tarrick has more.
3: The Land and Environment Court has continued hearing a dispute between David Lord of Thackeringa Station and Cobalt Blue Holdings over its Broken Hill Cobalt project. A previous court decision set a four-year expiration date for a land access agreement, along with a lump sum payment of $20,000 per exploration licence paid to Mr. Lord for rehabilitation. The agreement expired in August, with Cobalt Blue seeking to extend the agreement for another 4 years to complete work it didn't finish. Counsel for Mr. Lord says compensation under the agreement is no longer adequate and a new agreement is required. Justice Sarah Pritchard has reserved her decision for a later date.
0: A leading motor neurone disease researcher says the listing of a new treatment drug on the pharmaceutical benefits scheme is historic. Torfusin treats MND caused by a faulty gene by suppressing its function and in turn extending a patient's survival rate. Head of neurology at Macquarie University, Professor Dominic Rowe, says some of his patients have been using the drug for 5 years. He believes they wouldn't be alive today without it.
4: This therapy is truly historic in terms of therapies for motor neuron disease in that it specifically attacks the SOD1 toxic gain of function to reduce the effect of this toxic protein on motor neurons.
0: Police have arrested a man over an alleged assault on an elderly person in Broken Hill. Christina Rosengren has the details.
5: 38-year-old Ahmed Wasame was arrested in Dubbo following an alleged assault and robbery at a home on Argent Street on Sunday. It's alleged Mr. Wasame went to the home of a man in his 80s, who he is familiar with, and demanded money, threatened him with a knife, then assaulted him and stole money. Paramedics treated the man for head injuries and fractured ribs before taking him to the Broken Hill Hospital for further treatment. Police later arrested Mr. Wasame at a motel in Dubbo. He's been charged with several offences. He made no application for bail at a court appearance. The matter will next appear before the Broken Hill local court on November 17.
0: And finally, share prices of Boss Energy have fallen to around $1.50, down from $6 2 years ago. Boss Energy owns and operates the Honeymoon uranium mine in South Australia, 80 kilometres from Broken Hill. The company says lower grade uranium mineralisation has proved to be more difficult to treat. Independent mining analyst Peter Strachan says Boss Energy has re-engineered its business model to lower operating costs, and it's had an impact on shareholder interest.
6: Even though the uranium price has been quite strong, we've seen it up over 80 towards 90 US dollars a pound. So clearly, even at $62 a pound currently, they're making a decent margin on their production, but it wasn't the bonanza that a lot of people had originally hoped for.
0: To the weather, heading for a top of 16 and sunny in Broken Hill today. Right now in the Silver City, it's 7 degrees. 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

0: the government chose to make a unilateral change, not to provide any explanation as to why. Yes, we're stuck in the middle of a political storm.
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3: And Broken Hill heading for that forecast top of 16. Right now, 7 degrees, but it feels like 0.9. It is a little bit chilly out there. Winds southeasterly, 25 to 40 kilometres an hour today. So just be mindful of that show weather. 17 degrees for Wentworth and in Yunta, moving up the temperatures. 18 for Pooncarie and Menindee and Ivanhoe. 19 for Wycliffe and Wilcannia, and 20 degrees at Tibooburra. This cooler weather will be short-lived. By the end of the week, we'll be feeling more comfortable, I think. 16 today, 18 tomorrow for Broken Hill, for example. 24 by Friday, 29 come Saturday, and 32 degrees on the Sunday. Now, before we get things going with the song and we get ready to talk about all things RFDS Christmas puddings and how that's all underway there and the baking is beginning and the ingredients are being mixed and everything's coming together with love and care, we need to send out a very nice message right now.

Happy 91st birthday to you, Jenny Treloar, from Waiwira Station, from all your family and everyone here at the ABC. 91 years young. Well done, Jenny. And this one goes to you. It's Rod Stewart. Tonight's the night.

0: That's the tremendous Rod Stewart. We're sailing away with him with the song Tonight's the Night, Gonna Be All Right. 19 minutes to 8 is the time. You're listening to ABC Broken Hill. Patrick Reinke here with you through to 10 o'clock this morning. Don't go anywhere. Hope you're enjoying your morning on your ABC. And it's about to get even more fun and delicious because cooking of the famous RFDS puddings has commenced. Carol Holden is the president of the Royal Flying Doctor Service Ladies Auxiliary, who bring the puddings together. Carol, how's it all going there?
1: It's going fine, thank you, Patrick. Yes, day three, we're into it.
0: Day three. I remember as a fresh-faced video journalist for the local TV news here, one of the stories I looked forward to every single year was going down there and seeing you guys put them all together. It's a wonderful, wonderful time of year.
1: It certainly is, and it comes around so quickly from one year to the next. It's unbelievable.
0: Oh, absolutely it is. And how many are you expecting to make this year in terms of puddings?
1: Well, around the 12,000, 1,200 plus, not 12,000. God, we'd be here forever. 1,200 plus. So, yes, and hopefully if all goes to plan, we finish making them tomorrow. Then they have to dry for a couple of weeks and then they'll be ready for sale.
0: And how big is the team this year?
1: Well, it varies each day. We've probably got about 12 regulars that come and help. So, yeah, it's the same ones every year, which is good.
0: It's absolutely wonderful. And whereabouts do you make them these days? Are you still out at the Zinc?
1: We're still out at the Zinc, yeah, on the Zinc Oval in those club rooms or, yes, here.
0: I don't envy those who have to go into the boiling area.
1: No, and there's a couple of them that go in there every afternoon and they, you know, get a bit sweaty. But it's a cool morning this morning, so it's not so bad today. That's why we used to make them in October, but then we moved it up to September because it's far too hot in October to be out in that boiler room.
0: It's actually probably the best place to be right now when it feels like 0.7 degrees out there.
1: Well, is that what it is? Well, it's quite pleasant here this morning. Thank you.
0: So, Carol, the process of making them, I love hearing about it. What goes into making these puddings from the actual very start, the ingredients to the process?
1: The ingredients, well, it's flour and sugar and breadcrumbs and butter and eggs. Mm-hmm. And then, of course, the mixed fruit and mixed peel and almonds, slivered almonds, and brandy, which Andrew always liked to hear about, the brandy.
0: Well, do tell me more.
1: And then it all gets weighed up in a kilo pudding, and it goes into a calico, and then we tie the calico together, and then we boil it for 3 hours. And when you purchase the pudding, they used to say that you had to boil it for 2 hours, but you don't really. It's already been boiled for 3 hours, so it's already cooked. So you can boil it for an hour, and then if you're not going to eat all the Christmas pudding on Christmas Day, well, you can always freeze pieces and pull it out at any time during the year because they freeze quite well.
0: And it's a really nice serving size, maybe for even just one person to have a bit over multiple days or actually break it up over
1: two or three.
0: It's an actual quite a helpful sizing.
1: That's right. You can cut it up. If it's a single person, they could cut it up and keep it for 12 months.
0: And is it still the production line that moves around the room as your stage matters?
1: Yes. Everybody seems to have their own job.
0: What would you say is the most integral part of it?
1: Well, I'm a mixer and tips of my fingers are quite sore today from the fruit because the fruit's a bit harsh. But, yeah, and then, of course, they all go down the process, down the line, and then into the boiler. And then when it comes out of the boiler, which is usually around lunchtime, then we've got to start a drying process and a hanging process so that they all dry thoroughly.
0: And the fruit mixture, like that is some of the higher quality fruit for puddings, yes?
1: Absolutely, yes. Raisins, sultanas, currants.
0: And then from there, I don't know if you might know the number off the top of your head, Carol, but like, when it comes to, say, putting the eggs in, how many eggs would you go through?
1: I think we ordered 216 dozen eggs this year.
0: I haven't got my calculator out. You put me on the spot. You've turned it back on me. I'll have to check that. That's a lot of eggs.
1: That is a lot of eggs.
0: And after, well, as they're getting made right now, and the drying process does take a little while, when do you start announcing, well, you people can start reserving them?
1: Well, the order forms will be going out shortly, but we're going to have a couple of selling days here at the bay, at the Zinc Oval in the rooms, where you can pay. They're still $25, Patrick. Wow. They haven't gone up in years. And you can pay cash, or we'll have an FPOS available. And they can come here and collect them for a few hours on a few days. We will advertise, and we will enlist your help for that little job too. Mm-hmm. Thank you, Patrick, when the time comes. And we'll also post them out or deliver them, or the postage is fairly cheap. That hasn't varied much from last year, so we've kept it at the same price. So I think everybody will be happy with that.
0: And I guess, yeah, we'll discuss a bit more about the dates in good time. Can people actually touch base now and say how I'd like to reserve one?
1: Oh, of course they could, yeah. Yes.
0: How would they do that?
1: Well, they could ring myself or one of the other ladies. So do you want me to give you my mobile number?
0: Oh, we can relay it to anyone who gets in contact with us.
1: All
0: Carol,
1: right.
0: That's no
1: yes,
0: problems
1: Sarah's
0: at all.
1: Got it.
0: Well, because they're just so highly sought after, aren't they?
1: Yes, they are. Yes, yes.
0: And so much so, did one of them eventually make their way to Buckingham Palace many, many years ago?
1: Oh, yes, that was probably about four. A couple of them have, actually, because Clyde Thompson and his partner, Deb Hunt, they took one over to the King last year. And several years ago, we took one over to Prince Charles. But now he's the King. He got one last year, and I don't know whether they're going to the UK for Christmas this year, but if they are, they'll probably deliver another pudding.
0: Oh, a royal welcome for some outback pudding is a really wonderful
1: yes.
0: story. And it's amazing that these puddings have been made for the last 70 years, and still that $25 price tag is an absolute steal.
1: That's right, yeah. And hopefully we'll have them, well, they'll be out at the visitors centre at the airport. We'll have them out there in a couple of outlets in town, which we'll let you know about at a later date. But they'll be available out there from the 5th of October. So hopefully, you know, there'll still be a lot of visitors around, so they'll go out there and buy them.
0: Absolutely wonderful, Carol. Great to catch up, and all the best to you and the team finishing up the making of the puddings this week.
1: Good on you. Thank you, Patrick. Nice talking to you.
0: Oh, pleasure as always, getting flashbacks. Yes, as a young video journalist, the old TV news, used to love going out there and meeting Carol and the team and filming all the vision and doing the piece to cameras with a pudding in my hand. It was just a wonderful story. And then obviously reporting on them is one thing, but eating them is just another experience. That if you have never had an RFDS pudding, what are you waiting for? Seriously, that was Carol Holden, president of the Royal Flying Doctor Service Women's Auxiliary there, who are in the process of making more than 1,200 Christmas puddings. 12,000 would have been a very interesting goal to set. 1,200. They will go quickly, so be sure to maybe reserve. Give us a call here. We can put you in touch with Carol and the team if you want to reserve a pudding for yourself, for your family, for a significant other. They make perfect Christmas gifts as well, just absolutely made with love and care and the best ingredients. And a little bit later on, around October, the 5th of October, they'll be available at the visitor centre of the RFDS as well. And we'll touch base with Carol a little bit later on about some selling dates that they might do at the Zinc Oval also. And if you want to join up in the team of the RFDS Royal Flying Doctor Service Women's Auxiliary, be sure to reach out as well. They do wonderful, wonderful work. And I know I gave a shout out to Jenny Trelaw, 91st birthday today, but Jenny's also a member of the RFDS and her daughter Vicky is cooking today. So it's all interconnected here at ABC Broken Hill. Enough about puddings. I better be putting on a song right now as we cruise towards a news preview with Bill Ormond. It's 10 minutes to 8 on your ABC. Oasis, Wonderwall, a song that many people can bust out with the acoustic guitar.

0: That's Oasis and Wonderwall. 13 years ago, there was the 20 years of the Triple J Hottest 100. Of the past 20 years, the top of the poll was that song, Oasis by Wonderwall, universally loved. It's 5 minutes to eight.
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0: Time now to see what's coming up in your local news at 8:30. Bill Ormond, good morning.
5: Good morning, Patrick. How's it going?
0: Going very well, thank you. We go to a story that's still developing, new details coming to light. A gyrocopter crash near O'Leary, still under investigation.
5: Yes, police still investigating the incident. We've spoken to Safe Work SA as well, and they say currently it's not looking like a workplace accident. Of course, for anyone who doesn't know, a 51-year-old local grazier unfortunately lost his life over the weekend there, just near O'Leary. And so, yeah, police are still investigating. We'll hopefully have a few more details or something emerging in the next couple of next week or so, maybe two. But moving on to slightly lighter news, I guess, we'll also have some information about some microgrids that Essential Energy and the New South Wales government are trying to get started out in Milperinka, Packsaddle and Whitecliffs as well. There is there already are construction works going on in Wilcannia and Menindee. This follows the off the 2024 Broken Hill / Far West, power outages. Yeah. It was a recommendation by the parliamentary inquiry that actually looked into the power outages. And so these microgrids will just sort of help some of the towns with solar or batteries if they do lose power from the grid.
0: It's fascinating technology. And at 8:30, we'll also be hearing from Liam Ryan, from one of the departmental heads, about the technology itself in a bit more detail about how they work, which is really, it's a fascinating medium.
5: Yeah, it was. And it's a really interesting chat, having listened to your chat yesterday, Patrick. It was is really interesting. So, you'll be hearing more about that. And we also hear a bit about Cobalt Blue, entry day two of the court case between David Lord from Thackeringa Station and Cobalt Blue Holdings about their Cobalt Blue project and some of the access and rehabilitation money that the Cobalt Blue are giving the Lord family there. And so that's in the New South Wales Environment, Land and Environment Court, rather. And we'll be hearing a bit more detail about that, as well as a 38-year-old man who was arrested in Dubbo after allegedly assaulting a man in Broken Hill in his 80s. So hear a bit about quite a few different things today.
0: Plenty of news coming up at 8:30. Thank you, Bill.
5: Thanks, Patrick.
0: It's Bill Ormond there. 8:30, he will be with you to keep you informed of all your local news. And I'll be with you from 8:30, of course, after AM through to 10 o'clock. And a little sneaky snapshot while I've got your attention of what is coming up over the next couple of hours. Like I said, I'll be speaking to Liam Ryan, who's the Executive Director of Energy Infrastructure with the Department of Climate Change, Energy, the Environment and Water, about these microgrids. And a bit of money has been set aside by the state government to look further into communities in the Far West having microgrids established. And the technology, self-sufficiency for small townships if there's big outages on major network lines. Really fascinating. I hope you can be listening at 8:30 for that conversation. He'll tell you exactly what they are and what these communities around the Far West can expect to see over the coming months as Essential Energy, in partnership with the government, look into establishing maybe some more infrastructure in that regard. And James Blundell and his son, Briar Blundell, will be on the program after 9 o'clock. Now, James is a stalwart of the Aussie music industry. Briar, his son, is fledgling and developing his own skill sets. And, well, I caught up with them while they were in the city and got them to even bring in the guitars and play a bit of music as well. So I hope you can be here after 9 o'clock for a really wonderful interview and some great, great songs. AM is only moments away. We'll see you on the other side at 8:30. It's 8 o'clock.
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2: ABC News with Matt Coleman. The parole board chair, Francis Nelson, says the youngest of the infamous Snowtown serial killers remains in his usual prison this morning, but will soon be transferred to a pre-release centre. The Parole Administrative Review Commissioner has upheld a decision to release James Vlasakis on parole. Vlasakis will be held in a pre-release centre before being freed and supervised upon release. Francis Nelson has told 891 ABC Adelaide this morning that a transition to outside life is important.
4: When people have been in prison for a very long time, when you're told when to get up, when to go to bed, what to eat, when to eat it, etc., it takes a while to adjust to ordinary living. So it's a stepping stone, if you like.
2: Former Victims' Rights Commissioner Michael O'Connell says Vlasakis will continue to be subject to strict conditions outside of prison.
7: Should he breach any one of those conditions that have been imposed upon him, he faces the real prospect of going back into prison and remaining there for possibly many, many years to come.
2: There are fresh concerns about a government grant scheme, this time involving a project in the Health Minister Mark Butler's electorate in Adelaide's West. Claire Armstrong reports.
8: The Coalition has criticised the process used by Labor to allocate $5 million for a women's soccer club upgrade in Adelaide as lacking due diligence. Documents released under Freedom of Information reveal Mark Butler's office urged a council in his electorate to seek federal funding before any formal costings or planning had been done. Mr. Butler says he was proud to back the project, which received the funds under a controversial invite-only grants program, but Liberal Senator Anne Rustin says the process was the opposite of transparency.
2: New laws will restrict the availability of home delivery of alcohol across SA. As of today, retailers can only deliver liquor to households between 10 a.m. and 10 p.m. and there's a compulsory two-hour wait time between purchase and delivery. Domestic and Family Violence Minister Alice Rolls says the changes are in line with recommendations from the DV Royal Commission.
9: The changes essentially put safety ahead of convenience. This is a practical step to reduce alcohol-related harm, and the new laws recognise the risks that come with alcohol delivery and introduce what we say are sensible safeguards to better protect all South Australians.
2: Police say four teenagers have been arrested after abandoning a stolen car in Adelaide's western suburbs overnight. They say a 17-year-old, a 15-year-old, a 14-year-old and an 11-year-old ran from police when the car entered a dead end in Brooklyn Park. Senior Constable Kimberly Broad says the youths are caught with assistance from Polair and dog operations.
10: So they've all been charged with illegal use of a motor vehicle. The 15-year-old boy was also charged with driving unlicensed, so they'll be appearing in court in November.
2: Saudi Arabia has cut oil shipments to Europe. Drone attacks have damaged its key export pipeline. Middle East correspondent Caitlin Kelly reports.
11: The Houthis say three people were killed in Saudi strikes as the country scrambles to contain the rebel group's territorial advances along the Red Sea coast. As fighting escalates rapidly, the UN says more than 100,000 people have been displaced. The insecurity around the Bab el-Mandab Strait threatens 4% of the world's oil supply, as Saudi reportedly told European customers that some oil shipments will be cancelled this month. Analysts say Saudi Arabia is in a bind as Houthis take advantage of the regional conflict to advance their domestic territorial goals. Caitlin Kelly, ABC News.
2: South Australia's Primary Industries Department will begin aerial spraying of locusts in the state's north, but not in the Riverlands nor Mallee. PIRSA says such spraying there could carry greater risks and affect livestock, crops, waterways, communities and bees. It says targeted on-ground surveillance in the Riverlands will be part of a $6.5 million package. Northern Mallee farmer Steve Nitschke says most locals don't have the resources to manage a locust outbreak on their own.
12: If they're into paddocks and get into crop paddocks, especially after three very lean years. If you haven't got a misting sort of machine, it's going to make it very hard to control them. This time of the year, farmers are getting ready for harvest and they're time poor as much as short of cash after the last 3 years.
2: South Australia's weather, Renmark mostly sunny, 17, Mount Gambier cloudy, 14, Port Lincoln cloudy, 15, Port Pirie sunny, 19, Adelaide partly cloudy, a top of 17 degrees, currently 11, tomorrow sunny, 18, Friday sunny, 22, Saturday sunny, 26, Sunday partly cloudy, 21, Monday cloudy, 18, and Tuesday sunny, 21 degrees. ABC News.
13: Good morning, welcome to AM. I'm Rachel Mealy, coming to you from the lands of the Turrbal and Yuggera people in Brisbane. On today's program, a powerful bipartisan group, including Bernie Sanders and Steve Bannon, meets in Washington, urging governments to rein in artificial intelligence. And with harvest time fast approaching, farmers vent their frustration over delays to backpacker visas.
14: The government chose to make a unilateral change, not to provide any explanation as to why. Yes, we're stuck in the middle of a political storm.
13: Analysts say any hopes we may have had that fuel prices would return to normal

0: on the NT government to equip prisons with secure forensic mental health facilities and specialised services to support prisoners with a mental illness or substance misuse disorder.
1: If people are offending because they've got a mental illness, or they are homeless or in poverty, or, you know, they're traumatised and they're struggling to manage that trauma through using drugs and alcohol, putting them in prison isn't going to change any of that. It's actually just going to make things worse in the long run.
0: Instead, Dr. Dorrington says addressing homelessness and psychosocial disadvantage will help keep communities safer. The NT government has been contacted for comment.
2: Annie Guest reporting with Tani Jash. Australian farmers are urging the federal government to resume the normal processing of backpacker visas. They say a current go-slow on approving working holiday makers' entry to the country is threatening crops, including some Christmas favourites. Oliver Gordon reports.
3: A blunt message from a fretting farmer.
4: It's blindingly obvious. Harvest is coming.
3: Steve Riceborough runs a cherry farm in Victoria's Yarra Valley and is calling on the federal government to start processing backpacker visas at the normal rate to bolster the workforce.
4: When the picking the harvest starts, we need several hundred people all of a sudden. So that starts in late October but really ramps up in November. So we get really busy quite quickly.
3: Under pressure to reduce overseas arrivals, the government's slowed down its processing of backpacker visas.
5: Yes, we're stuck in the middle of a political storm.
3: National Farmers Federation Chief Executive Michael Gurran says it's the country's growers paying the price.
5: The government chose to make a unilateral change, not to advise us or anyone ahead of it, not to provide any explanation as to why, and not engage in any consultation.
3: With farmers across the country saying they can't find workers to pick crops, he sent a team to Canberra to push for an urgent U-turn.
5: It's very urgent because once you unblock the visa processing system, which is what we're asking for, it then takes time to process the visas that are already in the system, and overseas workers won't buy an airfare to come out unless they have the visa. So even if we've got sorted today, it would be a number of weeks before we start getting the flow of workers that we need today.
3: It's not just food producers under the pump. Backpackers play a critical role at Brett Sargent's New South Wales commercial nursery, which supplies trees and green infrastructure to construction projects.
6: We're trying to find alternatives to them, but we can't find them. So we are worried that we're going to lose up to 30% of our production.
3: And he says that will impact the company's bottom line.
6: It would cost us millions of dollars in revenue, yeah.
3: The push to resume regular processing of backpacker visas comes amid a tense debate on migration, being pushed along by One Nation. The minor party has promised to slash the temporary migrant population by 750,000 people within 3 years, with a carve-out for agricultural workers. The coalition has promised it will unveil its migration strategy imminently. In the meantime, Nationals leader Matt Canavan has thrown his support behind returning backpacker visa processing to normal levels.
7: I don't believe our tourism industry or our seafood industries, our other regional industries should be the innocent scapegoats of this government's inability to land and come to a migration policy.
3: In a statement, a spokesperson for Immigration Minister Tony Burke has called on the opposition to work more constructively with the government on migration measures.
2: Oliver Gordon. In finance, Wall Street stocks have closed lower as oil prices remain high. The global benchmark Brent crude is trading at $108.56 US a barrel. The Australian dollar is buying 71.2 US cents. That's AM for today. I'm Rachel Mealy. It's 8:30.
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12: And a wonderful Wednesday. Good morning to you on a day where the temperatures are well and truly down. It is 8.5 degrees currently in the Silver City, but with winds southeasterly 25 to 40 kilometres today, it feels like 0.7. So make sure you take a jacket if you are out and about this morning. The cooler temperatures will be short-lived. We are warming up towards the rest of the week and into the weekend, which is absolutely lovely jubbly. As we get over this hump day together, some of the stories that we are covering, well, first this half hour, we are going to be taking a look at microgrids. Now, if you don't know what a microgrid is, it's a small localized electricity network, effectively using renewable energy to power communities when, well, maybe times of power outages are around or the big network lines have come down, similar to what happened to our community in October in 2024. Some money has been set aside by the state government to work in partnership with Essential Energy to research some Far West communities that are suitable and look at what's needed, what infrastructure should be set up, and report back. We'll find out more when I speak to one of the departmental heads about the project and where some of these Far West communities are located. And after 9 o'clock, some musicians on the program. Now, yesterday we had the wonderful Mick Coates on the program and played a couple of his songs. Well, funnily enough, country musician James Blundell and his son Briar Blundell have also been in the city very recently. And now James is a stalwart of the Australian country music industry. His son Briar is literally just starting out on his own journey. It creates for a very interesting dynamic when they came into the studio and I caught up with them, and they brought their guitars as well. So a bit of music coming your way after 9 o'clock from them in the studio, which is always a terrific sense of occasion. Also a terrific sense of occasion is seeing what's happening in local news. And with that said, Bill Ormond, good morning to you.
10: Good morning, Patrick. In local news this morning, a mining company has accused a grazier southwest of Broken Hill of forcing it to court over continued access to his land. Sophia Tarrick has the details.
11: The Land and Environment Court has continued hearing a dispute between David Lord of Thakaringa Station and Cobalt Blue Holdings over its Broken Hill Cobalt project. A previous court decision set a 4-year expiration date for a land access agreement, along with a lump sum payment of $20,000 per exploration licence paid to Mr. Lord for rehabilitation. The agreement expired in August, with Cobalt Blue seeking to extend the agreement for another 4 years to complete work it didn't finish. Counsel for Mr. Lord says compensation under the agreement is no longer adequate and a new agreement is required. Justice Sarah Pritchard has reserved her decision for a later date.
10: Essential Energy and the New South Wales government are looking to set up microgrids in Whitecliffs, Milperinka and Packsaddle, as well as upgrading one in Tibooburra. A small microgrid is a small localised electricity network using solar or batteries to generate and store power in the event a community is cut off from the grid. Department of Climate Change, Energy, the Environment and Waters Liam Ryan says $3 million is being invested to allow Essential Energy to scope out what technologies best fit those communities.
13: And start to fund some of the actual infrastructure itself at some of the smaller sites. But it isn't sufficient to roll out and deliver the full microgrid. And then the department will consider further funding needs once the actual projects are scoped.
10: The installation of microgrids was a recommendation from the New South Wales Parliamentary Inquiry into the 2024 Far West power outages. Police are still investigating the circumstances surrounding a fatal gyrocopter crash on the weekend. Jackson Byrne has more.
14: Emergency services were called to Devonborough Down Station near O'Leary, roughly 100 kilometres west of Broken Hill on Saturday afternoon. A 51-year-old local man, who was the pilot and sole occupant, was killed after the gyrocopter he was flying at the property crashed. The Major Crash Unit with South Australian Police attended the scene and are investigating the circumstances. SafeWork SA has told the ABC at this stage it doesn't appear to be a workplace incident. Local graziers are understood to be rallying around the man's family.
10: A leading motor neurone disease researcher says the listing of a new treatment drug on the pharmaceutical benefits scheme is historic. Torfosin treats MND caused by a faulty gene by suppressing the function and in turn extending a patient's survival rate. Head of neurology at Macquarie University, Professor Dominic Rowe, says some of his patients have been using the drug for 5 years. He believes they wouldn't be alive today without it.
15: This therapy is truly historic in terms of therapies for motor neuron disease in that it specifically attacks the SOD1 toxic gain of function to reduce the effect of this toxic protein on motor neurons.
10: And finally, police have arrested a man over an alleged assault on an elderly person in Broken Hill. Christina Rosengren reports.
16: 38-year-old Ahmed Wasame was arrested in Dubbo following an alleged assault.

0: Whitecliffs, 20 degrees for Tibooburra. It is warming up towards the end of the week. 18 for Broken Hill tomorrow for the first day of the Silver City Show. 24 degrees on the Friday, 29 by Saturday, and 32 on the Sunday. Right now in the Silver City, it's 8.9.
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0: As you just heard in the news, the New South Wales government is investing $3 million to explore new solar and battery-powered microgrid projects across four of New South Wales' most remote far west communities, with a plan to deliver reliable power where it's needed most. Liam Ryan is the Executive Director of Energy Infrastructure, the Department of Climate Change, Energy, the Environment and Water. And I spoke to him earlier.
2: The department has entered into a funding deed with Essential Energy to support its rollout of solar, battery and microgrid infrastructure in some of the communities in far west New South Wales. So Essential had an existing microgrid program in Wilcannia and Menindee, and we're supporting the expansion of that program to other communities around the far west.
0: So given that you already have the examples of Wilcannia, Menindee, does that bode well for the far west that it looks like these projects do work?
2: Those projects are still in construction, but we do have a lot of confidence that the projects will improve the quality of the electricity services to the communities they're serving. The expansion that we're going through with Essential Energy is to look at scoping up how that same kind of technology could be rolled out in Tibooburra and Whitecliffs, Milbrinker and Packsaddle.
0: So the investment is to the tune of $3 million, Liam. What does that get you in a scoping study?
2: That funding will go to Essential Energy scoping out precisely what kinds of technologies best fit the communities that it's looking at and start to fund some of the actual infrastructure itself at some of the smaller sites. But it isn't sufficient to roll out and deliver the full microgrid. So that's the first step, is the scoping. And then the department will consider further funding needs once the actual projects are scoped.
0: So before we take a bit more of a closer look at what some of these communities might be experiencing or what's being explored, what is a microgrid?
2: Yeah, look, a microgrid is a small localised electricity network that uses solar and batteries to generate and store and manage power for a specific community. They can be grid connected, where the communities remain on the grid, but this microgrid infrastructure is there in case the main distribution lines going into that community are cut off for whatever reason. Or they can be off grid, where the community sort of acts like its own electrical island. In this case, we're looking at grid connected microgrids that are really there to support communities when the main network goes down.
0: Well, it's very easy to reflect on even just 2 years ago, the big October outages that hit Broken Hill and the far west, and many communities without reliable power for multiple days, even into the course of reliable power for weeks. And does that sort of float quite close in the mind when you research stuff like this?
2: This work is directly linked actually back to the events in October 2024. Personally, I was part of the government's response coming out to Broken Hill to support the community through that time. And it's my team that's taking on this work with Essential Energy. We've done that in part in response to a parliamentary inquiry that recommended that we expand Essential Energy's microgrid program to support these communities, and it's one of the suite of things that the department is looking at to improve the reliability of electricity out in the far west.
0: That's an interesting term of description, one of the suite of things.
2: Yeah, that's right. Look, we are still exploring other interventions as well. This is the first one that we're ready to announce. We are also looking at how existing government programs could support more households and businesses in the far west to install behind-the-meter battery systems. We have existing programs in New South Wales to help make those products cheaper for households, and we're thinking about how we can help coordinate that effort in the far west. I do want to note there's already been about 500 installations of behind-the-meter batteries by households in the far west over the past year. So it certainly appears to be popular with those communities, and we're looking

0: what else we could do to help that rollout. So that's one of the other initiatives we have underway. We're still working on exactly what that looks like. We're hoping to have more information about that in 2027. The other thing we're working on is working with Transgrid on, I guess, a more ongoing solution to replace the two backup generators located in Broken Hill. So that's work underway as well on a similar timeframe where we're hoping to come to the community with more developed, I guess, proposals in the new year next year.
1: I'm speaking to Liam Ryan, Executive Director of Energy Infrastructure with the Department of Climate Change, Energy and the Environment and Water on ABC Broken Hill this morning. The New South Wales government investing this $3 million to explore these new solar and battery-powered microgrid projects in connection with Essential Energy across four of New South Wales' most remote Far West communities. Can we go through these four communities and what specifically is being explored as part of this scoping study?
0: At Whitecliffs, the work that Essential is doing now is looking at whether or not a or and at what scale a solar and battery and solution could provide a backup power supply for Whitecliffs when the network fails for whatever reason. That solution is likely to be, relatively large and big enough to power the whole community, so that there really isn't a households and businesses there don't see the power outages when they occur on the network. Milperinka and Pacsat, all those communities are quite small relatively. And so the work that Essential is doing is looking at what scale of on-site battery storage might be enough to help those communities ride out network events. And in Tibooburra, Essential's actually already installed a backup diesel generator to act as the backup for Tibooburra and act as that microgrid. And the work we're doing with Essential now is to look at whether or not solar and batteries could help augment or even replace that diesel generator.
1: So it certainly sounds like you're researching probably the most practical solutions for each of the community's individual challenges, Liam. And as this research goes on and this study continues, when can we expect a report or recommendations to be made back from Essential Energy to the New South Wales government and the community can read about?
0: The scoping study we're expecting mid-2027. And that's to come back to the department so we can consider what further funding might be made available for the project. And so I guess the big thing for the audience to understand is we still are in this scoping stage. There hasn't been a decision yet to roll out those assets and fully deliver them. But to the extent that decision were made in the mid of next year, we'd expect the new infrastructure to be in place by the end of 2028 to the end of 2029, so that year of 2029 when we're expecting the infrastructure to be in place, all things going well, the scoping study showing that these technologies can provide that reliability service and the funding being available.
1: And as part of the study, Liam, is there any public consultation or working with Indigenous communities as part of the study, or is it more purely on an infrastructure basis?
0: No, that's a great point, Patrick. One of the important things that the New South Wales government has in place is what's required for all new electricity infrastructure in the state is Aboriginal participation, economic participation in those processes. So Essential Energy is, as part of the scoping study, looking at what those opportunities are for local Aboriginal communities to participate economically in the project. That could look at that could include things like being involved, local Aboriginal businesses being involved in the actual development of the projects, local Aboriginal land councils or native title holders, leasing their land to actually host the assets, or other kinds of economic engagement with local Aboriginal communities across the Far West. That is part of the scoping study as well, is to look at what those opportunities are, because it is a priority for the government.
1: So what happens in the coming few months? Can we expect to see Essential Energy crews on the ground doing the work and looking into it?
0: My team and I came out to the Far West a couple of weeks ago with some of Essential Energy's staff, and we ran around to all of these communities, not to consult the community, but to look at sites and get a sense of place. We're expecting that as part of the scoping studies, that some of the department staff and Essential staff continue to connect with those communities. And obviously the communities will be consulted once the actual infrastructure is scoped, and there's more, I guess, more substance to where and what the specific installations might look like.
1: That was Liam Ryan, the Executive Director of Energy Infrastructure with the Department of Climate Change, Energy, the Environment and Water, talking about, or recapping, that Essential Energy and the New South Wales Government are looking to set up microgrids in Whitecliffs, Milperinka and Pack Saddle, as well as upgrading one in Tibooburra. Now, if you just joined that conversation midway through and you're wondering, a microgrid is a small localised electricity network using renewable energy like solar and batteries to generate and store power in the event a community like a Pack Saddle or Milperinka is cut off from the grid during a major outage. And you think about October 2024, when our community in Broken Hill in the far west suffered major power problems when all those power transmission towers came down. That is what we are looking into, and they are looking into as well as part of this big scoping study. $3 million set aside. It's 13 minutes to 9 you're listening to.
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1: Patrick Reinke here with you this morning. Our next story in this first half hour, which we'll get to in just a moment, we're taking a look at motor neuron disease, MND, and this recent pharmaceutical benefits scheme announcement regarding this drug that is proving to be quite life-altering. That story is next.

0: Bit of naked eyes this morning, and there's always something there to remind me. It's 8 minutes to nine to our next story in this first half hour of the program, and it has been announced this week that treatment for a rare genetic form of motor neuron disease will be made available on the pharmaceutical benefits scheme. Without PBS subsidy, the drug tofersen would cost patients up to $28,600 per script. Neurologist Professor Dominic Rowe from Macquarie University has been administering this treatment for patients for 5 years now as part of an expanded access program from the drug company. He spoke to Nicola Ciccato about the treatment.
1: Tofersen is a genomic therapy for one of the forms of motor neuron disease. So it particularly addresses motor neuron disease that's caused by a mutation in a gene termed SOD1. If we think about all motor neuron disease, 10% is caused by faulty genes passed down from parent to child. And 90% of motor neuron disease is sporadic. And we think that sporadic motor neuron disease is environmental, and that's what we pursue. But this gene, this SOD1 gene, was the first to be identified as an inherited cause of motor neuron disease in the early 1990s. So this gene causes damage to motor neurons by what's called toxic gain of function. So these gene abnormalities, these mutations, cause injury to these long-lived cells, these motor neurons that live in our brains and spinal cords, stopping them working, stopping our muscles working, stopping people with these genes being able to use their hands to walk, to talk, to breathe, and ultimately to live. So there are more than 200 mutations in this gene called SOD1. And for the first time, this gene therapy, tofersen, has been demonstrated to slow the progression of, for some people with motor neuron disease, and that translates into improved quality of life and increased survival. Now, this therapy is not a cakewalk. It's given by what's called intrathecal administration. So it's administered via a lumbar puncture where this therapy is delivered to the spinal fluid, and then it percolates and bathes the spinal cord to reduce the effect of this toxic form of SOD1 that's caused by faulty genes. And it suppresses the expression of this faulty gene called SOD1, and it reduces the damage that occurs to motor neurons. Eventually, especially if you can get access to this therapy earlier, the earlier you start it, the better people do. Unfortunately, if you give this therapy to people who don't have an SOD1 mutation, is not useful for people with sporadic motor neuron disease, which of course is 90% of all motor neuron disease. This is a world-class drug. This is a beachhead in the war against motor neuron disease. So other gene therapies for other genetic causes of motor neuron disease, and there are more than 40 gene abnormalities that can cause motor neuron disease, and other genetic therapies are coming into the clinic that are already in development or are already here in trials. But the 900-pound gorilla is sporadic motor neuron disease, and this is not a genetic disease. This is an environmental disease, and we need to redouble our efforts to understand the cause of sporadic motor neuron disease.
2: You mentioned earlier, like, this is a drug that helps increase survival as well as longevity. Is there studies understanding of how much it increases that survival?
1: It depends on where the motor neuron disease starts. So if motor neuron disease starts in your lower lumbar spinal cord affecting your legs, then this medicine is the most effective in that it's delivered locally and its effect is primarily local. If your motor neuron disease starts up in your brainstem, and that's called bulbar onset of motor neuron disease, then if you're giving a therapy in the lumbar region, there's a gradient of penetration of that therapy. And unfortunately, in my observations in clinic,

0: In patients with bulbar onset of motor neuron disease, this therapy is not a dramatic therapy in terms of improving survival. So that means that we need to think about better routes of therapy to get better penetration. And then the other important thing is that we need to shorten the time that it takes from symptom onset to diagnosis. With our patients with SOD1 motor neuron disease already on tofersen, instead of Biogen supplying the drug for free, Biogen will now get compensation under the PBS, which is fantastic. So that's great in that it ensures equity of access rather than, I've had patients who've had to fly down from Queensland, have come up from Victoria and across from Perth to get access for tofersen in their home cities. So this, now that everyone is happy that this is supplied by the PBS and approved under the TGA, then the regional variation in access to these therapies will disappear.
1: From $28,000, or $28,600 per script, to next to pretty much nothing with the pharmaceutical benefits scheme. And that was neurologist Professor Dominic Rowe from the Macquarie University speaking there. It's 3 minutes to nine now. Time's flying away.
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1: After the news, well, there's still plenty more to come on your ABC, which I'll tell you about in just a moment. But tomorrow is the first day of the Silver City Show, and that means some of the best in baking will be on display. The rides will be there as well. There'll be plenty to see and do, the show bags. And wanting to let you know, if you wanted to get out of your comfort zone a bit and try something a bit different, the Broken Hill Cake Decorators is hosting a cake decorating workshop at the Zinc Bowling Club from tomorrow. Over the course of 2 days, Thursday and Friday, Thursday 9 a.m. through to 4 p.m. and Friday 2 a.m. to sorry, I should say 2 a.m. 9 a.m. to 2 p.m. Three demonstrators from Adelaide who are up here to judge the Silver City Show will be there to demonstrate a variety of different skills that you can pick up. You do not have to be a full-on cake decorator yourself. If you want to try something a bit new and take part in this workshop, morning tea, lunch, and a light tea provided. Absolutely wonderful. About $40 the cost for non-members. You can give us a buzz here, or we can put you in contact with the Broken Hill Cake Decorators if you want to register your interest. These demonstrators coming up from Adelaide, some of the absolute best. They were just at the Royal Adelaide Show judging the cake, so high quality indeed. And a chance to make a sweet treat. What can go wrong? Lovely, lovely. After the news, we'll be catching up with the Barrier Police District to see what has been going on. You might have noticed a few more police officers and vehicles around. What's all that for? And James Blundell and his son Briar Blundell performing some music here in the studio. What's not to love? It's 9 o'clock.
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5: It's 9 o'clock. Good morning. Tony Matthews with ABC News. A $560 million federal government grant scheme has come under more scrutiny, this time involving a project in Health Minister Mark Butler's electorate. Documents released under Freedom of Information reveal Mr. Butler's office urged an Adelaide council to seek federal funding for an upgrade to a women's soccer club before any detailed costing or formal planning had been done. The government ultimately allocated $5 million towards the project. Shadow Treasurer Tim Wilson has told News 24, Labor has questions to answer over how the money was awarded.
6: It raises a much bigger question about how public money is being allocated. Where the money is being allocated, then they're deciding what the project is to keep the health minister in his seat.
5: Psychiatrists are calling on the Northern Territory government to re-establish specialised mental health services in prisons after a new study revealed the high rates of diagnoses among prisoners. The study, published by the Royal Australian and New Zealand College of Psychiatrists, analysed 310 medical records of men and women who were sentenced or on remand and found two-thirds of inmates had a mental illness. That number jumped to more than 75% for female prisoners. Lead author Dr. Sarah Dorrington says specialised support can help reduce reoffending.
4: The evidence shows you that if you treat people's health conditions, then they're no longer engaging in offending behaviours because of those conditions, and the reoffending decreases and the community becomes safer.
5: A man has fallen from a third-floor balcony in Sydney's inner south while allegedly attempting to evade police. Officers went to a unit in Waterloo yesterday afternoon as part of an ongoing investigation and wanted to speak with a 32-year-old man. It's alleged he denied them entry and attempted to leave the unit via the balcony and fell. He was taken to hospital in a serious but stable condition. A critical incident investigation is underway, which will be reviewed by the Professional Standards Command and the police watchdog. The family of a teenager killed in a dog attack says they're confident stronger reforms are coming after a meeting with the state government. 17-year-old Annalise Blyton died in September last year after being attacked by a dog owned by a friend in the state's Hunter Valley. Ms. Blyton's stepmother, Culburra Beach resident Naomi Benson, met with local government minister Ron Honig yesterday to advocate for a licensing system for dog owners, a policy recommended by three coronial inquests into recent dog attack deaths. Ms. Benson says the minister acknowledged reform is needed during the hour-long meeting.
7: He's definitely open to, I guess, exploring the options that we've put forward. I had the feeling when we walked away that something is going to change. We're just not too sure what that might look like.
5: There are calls for better oversight on who is allowed to host events at Parliament House after a multi-level marketing company used a business showcase to claim legitimacy. Melanie Vukovic reports.
8: Shampoo company Monet has come under fire over allegations of misleading and exaggerated income claims to recruit sellers, exposed in an ABC investigation. Now it can be revealed company representatives participated in an event at Parliament House and suggested to their social media followers that their work had been discussed in Parliament. Chair of the Centre for Public Integrity, Anthony Wheely, says that's misleading.
9: It's cheapening Parliament by allowing commercial ventures to use its facilities. I think it's not a good look at all.
8: Monet did not respond to questions from the ABC.
5: The Newcastle Jets will be looking to regroup after being humiliated 7-1 by Japanese club Kashima Antlers in the Champions League Elite. The Jets were down 3-0 in the first 20 minutes and were only able to find the back of the net in the 79th minute through Pat Wood. The Jets' next match is at Hunter Stadium next month against Gamba Osaka. And Lionel Messi has been invited by Argentina to make a farewell appearance in a home soccer friendly in October following his international retirement. Messi, who led Argentina to the 2022 World Cup title, announced his retirement from international matches earlier this month. To the weather, isolated showers along the coast, the northern coastal ranges and the snowy mountains district, fine elsewhere. Sydney's weather, windy with the slight chance of a shower, a top of 17 on the coast and 19 in the west. ABC News.
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1: It is ever so slightly warming up in Broken Hill and across the far west. We are experiencing some cooler temperatures today, but it will be short-lived. It's warming up towards the end of the week, which is absolutely wonderful. Right now in the Silver City, 10 degrees exactly, but it feels like just one, as there is a bit of a wind chill around at the moment. So if you're heading out and about, make sure you take a jacket. The golden advice from my parents that still sometimes is forgotten and deeply regretted. What is ahead this hour? What I can tell you is we're catching up with the Barrier Police District. As we tend to do each week, the crime manager of the BPD, you may have noticed a few extra patrol cars out and about. What has that been all for? What I can tell you is we'll be talking about it very, very shortly. And then a bit of music takes over your airwaves as we welcome onto the program country musician James Blundell. Now, he has been around for many, many decades. He's working very hard in the country music industry. He popped into the studio with his son, Briar, who's just about to embark on his own career. And it creates a really interesting conversation when you have someone who's been there for multiple decades working with this

0: son who is... doesn't know what's ahead of him, but does, if that makes sense. And his dad knows what's awaiting, but doesn't want to share it with him. He makes observations, doesn't give advice. It's a wonderful interview, and I hope you can be listening for that, as well as James and Briar join the program. And they brought their guitars with them into the studio as well. So, a bit of music coming your way. And speaking of music, the tune teaser. Dedication, devotion, turning on a nighttime in education. Who is that? Well, who are they, technically? The name of the song, if you want to really test your knowledge. Dedication, devotion, turning on a nighttime in education. You can give us a call, 1-300-46-2222, or feel free to send a text message, 0467-922-783. Ray and Chesty and Tanya, there's a trifecta to back. They got it right at the start of the morning. Fiona Peterson-Williams, good to see you, the hyphen. Kevin Bergman's dropped off the top spot. Good on you, Kev. Devin Chu, James Anada, and Richard Unsworth on the list. But that's all that she wrote so far. Do you know who they are? Give us a call, send us a text.
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0: Now, not exactly dire conditions around the far west today. 19 degrees for Wilcannia and in Whitecliffs. 20 degrees at Tibooburra today. That's the warmest place to be. 18 for Menindi and in Pooncarie as well as Ivanhoe. 17 at Wentworth and in Yunta. 16 for Broken Hill. Warms up tomorrow for the first day of the Silver City Show. 18 degrees. 24 come Friday. 29 for Saturday. And by the end of the weekend, it'll be 32 on the Sunday. Now, John came through with a request for the North footballers as well yesterday. We didn't get a chance to play it for you, John, but I'm happy to press play on the Dream Academy and Life in a Northern Town right now.

0: That's the Dream Academy, Life in a Northern Town. Big thank you to John for that request and a good song to press play on to start the hour. It's 12 minutes past nine. You're listening to ABC Broken Hill. Let's head to the police station to start things off this hour. How busy were officers from the Barrier Police District over the past weekend? Detective Inspector Matt Sipple is the crime manager. Mr. Sipple, good morning.
1: Morning, Patrick. How are you?
0: Good, thank you. We start things off, though, with a serious alleged assault on an elderly resident in Broken Hill.
1: Yeah, that's right. Concerning, police received a call about 2 p.m. on Sunday. That was the 13th of September, a home in Argent Street at Broken Hill. So our police arrived and found a man in his 80s had been assaulted and received some serious injuries there. New South Wales Ambulance paramedics attended as well and treated the man before he was taken to Broken Hill Hospital. Thankfully, in a stable condition, but still remains up at the hospital, and he's been treated for head injuries and fractured ribs. So the police, we established our crime scene, our detectives called out and then went about their business. It was established that a male who is the alleged offender is known to this man and had allegedly demanded money and threatened him with a knife before assaulting him and resulting in those serious injuries that I just mentioned. Also allegedly stole an amount of cash off this person. So our detectives continue to work on that and following a number of inquiries. The 38-year-old male was located at a motel on Victoria Street in Dubbo. Our detectives liaised with the Dubbo police and detectives over there, and he was swiftly arrested at 9 p.m. That night and taken into custody. He's been now charged with a number of serious offences and remains remanded in custody and will come back to Broken Hill Court later in the year.
0: So refused bail and facing a raft of charges?
1: Yeah, very serious charges, especially around the robbery and the assault have taken place. And also it will be alleged that he's detained that male for his advantage. So very serious. As I said, he was known to the man, so it's isolated in that instance that he was known to that person. But again, extremely serious, and our detectives worked that back and, as I said, located him with our colleagues over in Dubbo, which was certainly appreciated.
0: And to another update coming out of the Barrier Police District over the past days, Mr. Sipple, I think everyone may have noticed a lot of extra police cars and patrol cars around the city and around the region. Is that something that the BPD has been running?
1: Yeah, no, we supported, obviously, our Highway Patrol. Officers from our Traffic and Highway Patrol Command, which are placed down in Sydney there at Huntingwood, attended Broken Hill for a heavy vehicle compliance operation. As I said, our Highway Patrol vehicles jump in, and as you said, people would have noticed the extra police vehicles and things like that. So across there, and also in collaboration with the South Australian Highway Patrol and also the heavy vehicle unit on that side of the border, conducted a number of heavy vehicle compliance checks. And again, that was all around vehicle standards relating to fatigue issues and drug and alcohol testing as well. So across those couple of days, they conducted 203 heavy vehicle inspections, 261 roadside breath tests, 215 roadside drug tests, and 52 fatigue breaches were detected as a matter of that, and other heavy vehicle inspections also conducted. So out of that, 42 charges have been laid in relation to those things. And I just wanted to say, look, there's a lot of hard-working truckies out there that do the right thing. These types of operations are designed to ensure the ones that are doing the wrong thing have been checked, and that's done, obviously, to ensure everyone's safety. So pretty significant, and obviously that collaboration with our South Australian colleagues there, a number of vehicles stopped and checked, but that for me is the reason why they're out there doing it.
0: Yeah, and the scale of it's a very heavy presence, no pun intended, but like to have them all out here and set up shop on the road and do those checks, just very full on to sort of see them getting these operations done out and about.
1: Yeah, that's right. And we spoke about that quite often, as you know, Patrick, you know, other resources coming to town, and we've always got something progressive and putting those things into place. And we speak about it often also around the cross-border cooperation that we have with our other jurisdictions there, and another example of that, which again, at the end of the day, designed for everyone's safety, these heavy vehicles on the roads, and to ensure that anyone doing the wrong thing is that, you know, the compliance and the safety things are put into place.
0: And lastly, Mr. Sipple, as well, probably a timely reminder as we get into some warmer conditions with spring and summer approaching, there was a small fire in a park in South Broken Hill.
1: Yeah, that's right. I just wanted to make mention of it. It happened about 5:50 p.m. on Monday afternoon, where three juveniles were actually recorded entering the Imperial Lake Reserve over there. And they've done so via a storage shed. When they've got there approximately 30 metres from where these storage sheds are, they've lit a small fire, which covered an area of around 2 to 3 metres. Look, thankfully, that's self-extinguished, so it didn't spread anything further. But again, once the witnesses were able to attend and then police were called and inquiries have been made. So we're still tracking that down and making some progress in it. But again, I think important just to mention it there, as you said, a timely reminder. Just keep a lookout, you know, in this instance, quite young, but extremely dangerous. You wouldn't know it this morning, it's freezing cold, but I think on the weekend we're up to 30 degrees again. So with all the rain and all those type of things, I really wanted to mention it. You know, anything suspicious around that, people just be vigilant, keep their eye out, and if we nip it in the bud, hopefully we won't have any incidents of fires or otherwise.
0: Always be vigilant. Mr. Sipple, thank you for your time on the program this morning.
1: Thanks, Patrick.
0: That is Detective Inspector Matt Sipple, the Crime Manager for the Barrier Police District there. And remember, if you see anything you think is suspicious, you can contact Crime Stoppers on 1-800-333-000, or in the event of an emergency, just call the emergency line 000 itself. And a timely reminder as well to be mindful of anything suspicious when it comes to fires or just practical fire safety around your home as we enter into spring and summertime as well. It's 19 minutes past 9 on your ABC Broken Hill. Next, a couple of country musicians on the program that just happen to be father and son.
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0: Patrick Reinke here with you this morning. Country musician James Blundell is no stranger to the Far West. And over the weekend, he and his son, Briar, were in the city for a Landcare event. The father and son duo, who are based in Queensland, popped into the studio to chat about family, inspirations, music, and of course, they sang a few tunes. And can you believe James was first here touring with the Deltones?
4: The first time I came here was on tour, a support act with the Deltones in 1987, 88. And it left an indelible impression. It was just, we got here, it was fantastic. We had a wild night. And, you know, any chance to come back, my friend Jane Weeks, who just said, you never come out. I said, I'll come to Broken Hill probably more often than a lot of regional centres in Australia.
0: A lot changed in 40 years?
4: It's incredible. It really has. It's what I've noticed is a younger population. And that's a really cool thing. I was speaking to a bloke, Jake, a really cool guy, and I was saying I love the Hill, and he said, yeah, it's a really good place to raise kids. And I said, it is. I mean, how are they going to get hurt? They can't even run out of sight, let alone do anything dangerous or fall down a mine shaft. Or, you know. But again, it's just a really, really great part of Australia. And the depth of history here and the personification of the Australian character is, here in Kalgoorlie, are probably the two that have it the most.
0: And you brought one of your sons with you, Briar.
4: Well,
5: hello, how are you, Patrick?
4: He didn't sound like that the first time he came here. He was in a pram the first time he came here.
5: I can't actually recall that time or any really in between. I think this is the first time now that I've been here, and so far just loving it. Just, yeah, really keen to go and check a few things out. And
4: took him up the hill for his first little round. But you forget, having been up there a dozen times, the first time you stand up there, it's truly astounding. There's not really anything like it on the planet. We've both had the benefit of a lot of travel, and you go, no, it's totally unique. This town has never been anything other than spontaneous. And I remember playing at the Silver City Races years ago and going, oh, there'll be 200 people. I think there were 2,000 people at that event, and they just kept turning up from where are you coming from? It's a long way from anywhere. But that it very much is the country attitude to entertainment. You don't book, you don't plan, and you say, oh, that's right, this is on this week, and you get in your car and drive 300 k's.
0: Briar, what's the dynamic like to be able to perform with your dad and be touring around and have the father-son dynamic, but you're also both talented musicians?
5: Look, honestly, it's been really nice to have had the last 10 to 12 years to be able to really think about this question, because it has been asked quite frequently. But just incredibly fortunate, very grateful. You know, Dad is my best mate, and we've known that for a long time now. But just the fact that we've been able to do it for as long as we have and still continue to do it, it's just something that's incredibly fulfilling, you know, for both of us. And I think it's safe to say that I'm not getting a look from him at the moment. So that's
4: I was just listening to what you're saying. It makes sense too, because in the background that we both thought we'd have, which would be livestock and horses and cattle, in that idiom, every generation just passes on their information next. Otherwise, you've got no successive generation. And unintentionally, it's exactly what's happened in Briar's experience, that he was on the road and before he was one. And I find him, I listen to him playing things, and I'm like, when did you learn that? But his mentors have been the best in the Australian music industry and quality, a number of
5: and
4: overseas.
5: And globally too, yeah.
4: And it's hardly surprising that as he just hits full maturity, that these things are all just there waiting to come out. And he is my favourite guitar player, and less known fact, he's my favourite drummer around the place. But he's been doing it since he was tiny. He's had a 26-year apprenticeship.
0: But given you're in this stage of your career, James, as a dad, reflecting on your time in the country music industry from initially getting a breakthrough and launching your first album, struggles financing album production, all the challenges that come from it, but also the extreme high points of where you've performed and what you've achieved, how do you reflect that onto your own son when you know what the highs of the highs can be, but also some of the extreme challenges?
4: It's the perfect question. And we've only really just been discussing a place that I've arrived at with that experience recently, that I don't offer, and I no longer offer any of my children advice. I make observations and say, look, I'm not going to offer your advice, because any good kid, the minute you suggest they do something, will run a million miles an hour in the opposite direction. But the value of the last 40 years to me, I would say, look, this is what I've seen. Here's what the outcome of a series of actions were. There may be a better way to do it. But at the end of the day, particularly with music, if you keep the music front and center and enjoy what you do, I say to every young artist, the minute you stop loving it, stop doing it, because it will wear you out. And if you remember that the point of delivering music is to enrich people's lives, then you will have a really good time.
0: Because did you, over the course of your career, James, have a few moments where you gave it away for a little bit but then returned?
4: I took 2.5 years off. I went, jumped in it when I met his mother, actually. It was a period of time that I felt that the singer-songwriter and the idiom of storytelling was at an all-time low by way of what was being played for public consumption. And I'd grown up with the great singer-songwriters, you know, Bob Dylan, Joni Mitchell, Slim Dusty is a great orator of songs, Paul Kelly. And I thought, this is not getting a look in, and went and hit the streets both here and abroad. And that was the most humbling experience of 40 years, because they're going like, wow, I'm A, not as good as I thought I might have been, because people aren't stopping. And B, it put where music sits in people's lives into a much better perspective, because it's not an essential, but it's a hell of an additive, you know.
0: And Briar, to yourself, after hearing a bit about what James just had to say, your dad, what he just had to say as well, how are you finding getting settled into the music industry and from maybe your fledgling years of picking up a guitar for the first time? When did that occur, and how did

0: you learn some of the things that you did when James didn't know you had learned them?
1: That's, again, they're full of very good questions, mate. To answer it in a few different points, how I'm finding things transpiring at the moment is incredibly exciting. There's a lot of stability in the sense that I know that I'm incredibly lucky to have Dad not ever... He never makes me feel like I'm crunching on his time or holding him up when I'm asking him questions about exactly similar, you know, checkpoints, if you will, in careers that are being established. But it never feels like an obligation for Dad. He always is more than happy. And we can talk about this when we're driving out, you know, in the paddock together at home, or getting a couple of young horses ready, or, again, loading the you know, car at an airport car park, or doing something like that. So that part about it is really comforting, you know. And, again, I'm very fortunate to be involved in a great team. I don't have anybody that, you know, works for me as such. I'm just fortunate that I've got some very like-minded people that want to achieve the same points. But, you know, everything Dad was saying just before, you know, I've heard him say the same point in a bunch of different ways, and it always impresses me because I completely concur. I feel the same way, you know. And we were playing a couple of the contemporary releases that have been coming out at the moment, all similar ages to myself, and listening with fascination and not so much critiquing anything, because the fact that they're going and doing that is a really good sign. It gives a little bit of faith back in what's happening in the younger generation now. But that storyteller aspect is something that is incredibly important to me, and that's definitely, you know, an objective of my own to really bring that back into the importance.
0: Well, as James just said, as he stepped away, he mentioned some of the songwriters of his kind of era, his inspirations. Mm. Well, who's inspired you, not just your own father, but not in a, also in a songwriting capacity, but maybe even as a guitarist?
1: Oh, okay, so...
2: I always ask that question.
1: enjoy answering that. But first and foremost, in terms of within the country, Laurie Minson, an amazing musician. And just he seems to play each instrument better than the last, you know, and you kind of just look and go, oh, God, Loz. But again, just in terms of really nothing but complete admiration for his style, how he plays, you know, because your tonality as a guitarist is all in your hands. You know, you can have the same guitars being given to, you know, different players. You're never going to get the same sound out of the same guitar. But just all the little nuances, you know, just how he... You know, I can't really recall ever seeing him playing with a guitar pick. You know, I'm sure if he was listening, he'd be laughing and saying, oh God, he's wrong. But, you know, especially with slide, I'm a huge lover of slide guitar. And one of the things that was very rewarding for myself was just being able to understand that I'm forever a student in that. You know, my favourite slide players, you know, Laurie obviously being up the top there, but Joe Walsh and your Roy Curters and your Sonny Landreths, they are all still forever learning.
2: Great joys of my life is watching Briar come to terms with the fact that a man he's grown up with is as good as Briar Curter, or in some places better, and Lowell George from Little Feet. And as Briar gets further into their playing, he realises he's grown up with someone who is one of the best in the world, but didn't get the is not lauded as such because he's an Australian musician. And it's a really interesting observation watching someone come to terms with the fact that how good their mentorship been has been in Australia with Australian musicians.
0: And in part two of James and Briar Blundell's chat from Friday, Briar, who takes after his father, spoke about musical inspirations, and they aren't all country.
1: To name a few off the top of my head, especially that have stayed incredibly relevant, is definitely Knopfler. I'm a huge fan of his own work, let alone Dire Straits. And I think what he's done is incredibly important. You know, I'm sure there would be people who would understand that he may not be one of the greatest vocalists about, but he has really resonated with the listeners in terms of that spoken vocal. And no one really does it as well as him, you know, so hats off to him for that. But you know, really, like your Tom Petty's. I cried the day that Tom Petty passed. You know, he's taught me so much. And again, I've never been able to meet the man, but just, you know, we were having this conversation with some really good friends the other day. And, you know, all these songwriters that, you know, all of us just adore and have really influenced us, they're great company, you know.